I'm just riding toward the storm, you know? You see, the door to the castle is over here from the crack. So I'm out back, forging the path down the rabbit hole. Anyway, the song's called Captain.

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1: 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Love of Jack. 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Jah bless and Jah guidance. Jah out. 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

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My name is Anita B, and I did the usual, which mic is it that records my voice, that puts my voice out there? So it is mic, I don't know, 3. There's an assortment of mics here, and it's not obvious which one is the mic for the person sitting like in the DJ position versus like guests in the studio. So anyways, I'm here. Yeah, that was new. So we just heard something from Dev Lemons. Very new. This song is Eat the Pavement. And that is a track that will be coming out on the album Hunting What We Already Killed. That's it. So Dev Lemons is something of a sort of like internet like phenom. So she was really popular during COVID on TikTok and an assortment of reels. I don't know her. I just like to dig into like new music before I do my show. And that's the story on her. And where is she from? What can I tell you? So, well, she's American. She is, what year are we in? 2026. So she's 27. Yeah, there you go. That is Dev Lemons. Her real name is Devin. Devin von der Schmaltz. That's a name for you. And there you go. So anyways, my show, Sam Squanch's Hideaway, is going to be on until 8 o'clock as it is normally scheduled. So this is week 1. Next week is week 0. I'm here every alternating Wednesday from 6:30 until 8. The show's been going on forever. And yeah, it continues. So it's a hot one out there, folks. It is crazy hot. Oh, good Lord. I actually went into the school where I'm a teacher at and absconded with my classroom industrial fan. So that was awesome. So I had it like just aimed right at me. And last night I was pretty pissy. I was just like, oh, I don't know if I could do this. And I'm not one to dislike hot weather. I really like hot weather. But when you have no outlet, you know, no AC, no pool, it's not easy. But again, I'm not complaining. I'm just saying, saying how it is. Yeah, because there's always going to be a time when it's going to be like too cold and you're going to think, oh, I can't wait to be back in this balmy, environment. All right. Let's move on. Let's hear something from this Austin indie pop duo. This is Howdy. It's spelled Hovvdy. So Hovdy, sometimes my brain goes to. I've played them a fair amount. We're going to hear You Will Go Far. And this song is brand new as well. This album was just released yesterday. Let's take a look here. There's 3 songs when I say it's an album. We're going to hear You Will Go Far. And 3 songs were released by Howdy. Just last week. So here we are. Let's take a listen. I really like Howdy. A lot of good stuff. So I hope you do too. Here we go. The station, of course, is CITR 101.9 FM Vancouver.

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That is awesome. From 2018 and Oakland, California, that is Shannon and the Clams with the song Boy. And you can find that on the album Onion. So beautiful. I love that stuff. Before that, another awesome female. We heard Kim Wilde from 1981 with Kids in America. And that little set was kicked off by Howdy with the song You Will Go Far from the album You Will Also Go Far. So it's an EP. All right. It is 6:48. I'm Anita B. And this is my show, Sam Squanch's Hideaway. It is absolutely broasting out. Oh, let's check the weather. See what it's like. Weather Vancouver. Yellow warning heat. I know. I have been following the weather lately, and that's about right. Okay, let's take a look here. Today is already the 22nd, right? It's Wednesday, July 22nd. It shows at the overnight low tonight. Like the low is 18 degrees, which is incredibly hot. Then we head into tomorrow, which is Thursday, with a high of 25, 30% chance of showers. So it looks like we got everything. It looks like you've got a mixed bag, sun, perhaps thunderstorms, rain. That would be tomorrow, Thursday, July 23rd, in case you're not sure about the date. And then we head into Friday, and we have, it looks beautiful. Friday is a high of 24 and cloudless. It's going to be sunny. That's really nice. All right. Then we get into the weekend, Saturday, Sunday, highs of 21 and 22. Both days, there are chances of showers. Now, let's read about this two weather alerts. We've got yellow warning of heat, but then we've got yellow warning air quality. Let's read about this. Today, yeah, is the 22nd. It says moderate. That must be from the fire up in Penticton or so. It says right here, smoke is causing or expected to cause poor air quality and reduce visibility. Yeah, you know, it's funny. I sort of kind of forgot that that's happening near us. And it was hazy today. I just assumed it was hazy from like all the heat. And no, apparently the haze that we see is smoke from the wildfires near Boston Bar, as well as the southern interior. So there you go. Okay, that is that. Let's move back into some music. All right, so we've got, oh yeah, Soft Palms. These guys are cool. I just discovered them. Soft Palms are interesting. They are, there's two members who are married. You've got Julia Kugel. So she's formerly of the Coat Hangers, as well as the former growler, Scott Montoya. These guys are based in Long Beach, and let's hear something from them. What do I have ready to go? I've got, I should have something from them. What did I say? Yeah, Soft Palms. Here it is right here. Okay, we've got the song Radio. And this album called In Echo is brand spanking new. Just released last month. So let's take a listen to Radio. You're listening to CITR 101.9 FM Vancouver. That's right. Where we have a little bit of, you know, haze from the smoky conditions out there. We're located on the campus of UBC. But anyways, wherever you're at, I hope you're enjoying this. And stay tuned. I'm here until 8 o'clock Pacific Standard Time. This is Soft Palms.

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That's so beautiful. That is Pink Mountaintops with Tourist in Your Town from their 04 self-titled album. They're local, if I did not mention that. Those guys are awesome. And they're sort of interchangeable with Black Mountain, who I also adore. So, all right. Before that, what did we hear? What did we hear? My cursor is flying all over the place. All right, we heard, the Yeah Yeah Yeahs featuring Perfume Tree with Spitting Off the Edge of the World, one of my favorite songs ever from 2022's album Cool It Down. Soft Palms kicked that set off with Radio.

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See, I got this all worked out. All right. Let's take a listen here at CITR. 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Vancouver. 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

0: Old or New Testament?
1: I think the New Testament.
0: The question is, Pilate. Remember Pilate from the New Testament?
1: What is Pilate? He fiddled while...
0: Just a minute. Let me ask the question, then you can give me the answer, okay? Did Pilate want Jesus to be crucified?
1: Pontius Pilate washed his hands of it.
0: So did he want him to be crucified?
1: Yeah.
0: No. No. No.
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0: Well, find a good church. It'll help you out.

All right, you're listening to CITR. We're located on the campus of UBC, which is in Vancouver. And my name is Anita B. And 101.9 FM Vancouver is the deal. All right, so that right there is new. So that's Biba Doobie. I've played her before. She's out of London, England. And that was an advanced single off of her album coming out in a couple months. It's called Switchblade. The album that is to be released is Pylon. Then we heard something from like the early 2000s with The Witches. The Witches is led by a guy named Troy Gregory out of Detroit. And we heard Wine for Your Kids off of the album Let's Go to the No-Go Zone. And before that, out of Seattle, we heard The Sonics. From their 1965 album, Here Are the Sonics, we heard The Witch. All right, so now we're getting into some local stuff. Well, more local. We're going to be listening right now to the New Pornographers. They've got a new album out. And what is the story at the New Pornographers? As in, like, who is where and what? I don't know, to be honest. There's many New Pornographers. Maybe they're actually just the old pornographers. And based out of Vancouver initially, back in like the late 90s, that's right, early 2000s. And then they sort of went in off in all directions. You have Nico Case, originally from like, I'm going to say Tacoma, so out of Seattle, the Seattle area, but more Tacoma, Washington. That's right. Tacoma's not exactly, no, Everett, maybe. I don't know. She's from around there. Point being, so you've got her. You've got Carl Newman out of Vancouver. Carl, you've got John Collins. You've got, oh, good Lord, Dan Behar, etc. And they some of them are still here. Others are, they're just sort of spread around. So anyways, but they do have a new album, as I'm babbling here. It's called, what is this new album called? It's called The Former Sight Of. That's it. We're going to hear this song. What do I have for us? Wish You Could See Me. Wish You Could See Me is what I am killing it. Wish You Could See Me. I'm killing it. That's what we're going to be listening to right now. And I've got another 41 or so minutes until I'm outie. Yeah, my show is Sam Squanch's Hideaway. I'm Anita B. I've been doing this show since like the dawn of time. So have the New Pornographers. So here we go. Let's take a listen here on CITR 101.9 FM Vancouver.

You're listening to CITR 101.9 FM Vancouver. That right there is from like the late 70s. That is the Dish Rags. I almost said the Vile Tones. No. That's from a compilation called Vancouver Complication. I Don't Love You. That's the Dish Rags. Those guys are great. I think it was like Jade Blade, if I'm not mistaken. There were three of them. And yeah, very, very cool. All right, before that, we heard something from Toronto band The Metric, or just Metric. I always want to say The Metric. I think there's the in front of Metric. Victim of Love. Did I say Victim of Love? Oh my God, Victim of Luck. Jeez Louise. Victim of Luck. I'm just so enamored with that song. Maybe that's why I just keep saying Victim of. I love this song. Enamored with Victim of Luck from their very, very new album, Romanticize the Dive. So before that, also very, very new, Social Distortion. New album again, Born to Kill, which is pretty crazy because they've been around since also the dawn of time. And we heard the song Tonight. No, now I wonder what's going on with the Tigers game. Do not tell me. I left my house and I'm watching the Tigers against the Cubs. And it was like, I don't know. I'm going to say we were like in the second inning pretty early on. And it was 1-1. And it was being played at Wrigley Field, obviously, in Chicago. So I don't know. When I get home, I will go back. I pause my MLB TV to continue the game. So I have to make a point of not looking at my social media. You know how that works, right? So yeah, last night I watched the Tigers-Cubs game, and it was absolutely crazy. The Tigers sucked so bad. The Cubs got 6 runs in the first inning. Was it 6? I think so. By Framber Valdez. He was like yanked, I think, before the inning was even over, if I remember correctly. Like, that's bad. You're a starting pitcher to be yanked before the end of the inning. And then it just got so bad. It was comical because at the very end, I'm like, why is McKinstry pitching? Like, they, AJ Hinch, the coach, puts in McKinstry, who's a crazy good shortstop, third baseman. He's infield guy. He's in pitching. And then, of course, good old, catcher is up on the mound as well. And I'm like, I never really understood this. Jake Rogers. I was like, in my head, because I've seen Jake Rogers pitch in the past, like, and he's not a pitcher. These guys are clearly not pitchers. And it was like the land of the absurd, basically, watching the whole thing go down. And I'm like, there has to be more pitchers. Like, did we actually completely eliminate all the pitchers? And, you know, did a little like sort of diving in, trying to figure it out. And apparently AJ Hinch had pretty much determined we had fully lost the game. So at that point, he's like, he doesn't want to waste any, you know, relief pitchers' arms, I guess. But I'm like, really? Is that the case? So they were pitching, and it was kind of crazy, but funny kind of at the same time. So we lost 11-2. But anyways, when I left, it was tied 1-1. All right, the time is 7:36. I am Anita B. This is my show, Sam Squanch's Hideaway. I'm enjoying myself. Now, speaking of enjoying myself, I think you're going to like this as well. This is like, you know, kind of weird night. I pull this out of my hat every once in a blue moon, and this is William Shatner covering Pulp's Common People. This is from 2004. It's so good. It's so good. He kind of like talks the song through. Anyways, you can find this on his 04 album Has Been, and I swear to God, he's still alive. Good for William Shatner. He always appeared and acted way younger than his actual age. In fact, let me find out. He's got to be pushing 100. William Shatner. Let's take a look here. William Shatner. Okay. He was born in 1931. Okay. So if he was born 31, he is 95 years old.
Yeah, that, yeah. So he's pushing 100. He's from Montreal. I didn't know that. Totally crazy. But anyways, and every single time I've seen him, he seems to be, you know, just kind of holding his own, still out there. And in fact, look at this. What is he doing? Is this William Shatner? He's doing some shows? Of what? What is he doing in his shows? William Shatner. He's playing Madison, Wisconsin. What is it, though? Is it music? Is he doing, like, Star Trek stuff? I don't know. I'm not sure. It just says events. Okay. Well, I guess so. Anyways, I'm going to stop talking so we can hear William Shatner rocking. This is Common People. So great. Of course, the station is CITR. 101.9 FM Vancouver. My name's Anita B. Stay tuned. I'm out of here in 22 minutes.

0: This is not William Shatner. This is the Vile Tones. Okay, let me try that again. Okay, here we go. Wrong button.
1: She came from Greece. She had a thirst for knowledge. She studied sculpture at St. Martin's College. That's where I caught her eye. She told me that her dad was loaded. I said, in that case, I'll have a rum and Coca-Cola. She said, fine. And in 30 seconds' time, she said, I want to live like common people. I want to do whatever common people do. I want to sleep with common people. I want to sleep with common people like you. Well, what else could I do? I said, I'll see what I can do. I took her to a supermarket. I don't know why, but I had to start it somewhere. So it started there. I said, pretend you've got no money. She just laughed and said, oh, you're so funny. I said, yeah? Well, I can't.

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You'll never watch your life slide out of you and dance and drink and screw.

0: get you through.
1: Laugh along with the pirate people.
0: Laugh along, even though they're laughing at you and the stupid things that you do, because you think that poor is cool.
2: Like a dog lying in a corner, they'll bite you and never warn you. Look out.
0: They'll tear your insides out, because everybody hates a tourist.
2: Because everybody hates a tourist, especially one who thinks it's all such a lie.
0: Yeah, and the chip stains grease

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You're listening to CITR 101.9 FM Vancouver. And that right there is Dum Dum Girls from 2011 coming down off the album Only in Dreams. William Shatner kicked that little set off with Common People from his 04 album Has Been. It is 7:50. I'm almost a has been right here at CITR. My name's Anita B. It's been a slice, a pleasure, as it always is, to share my music with you guys. And this is going to be it for the night. I've got some Fleetwood Mac here. From the 1977 album Rumors, we're going to be listening to Silver Springs. This is a song that sort of only recently I got bitten by, if that makes sense. Like, I was just like, I love this song. So I hope you love it as much as I do, too. This is Fleetwood Mac with Silver Springs. Now, I will be back in a couple of weeks, as I do. And before I hit play on this, let's see. Let's take a look at the calendar. Oh, actually, I will not be. No, I shan't. I will be in Seattle. I'll be watching, that's in 2 weeks from today, August 5th. I'm going to be at the ballpark watching the Mariners play my Tigers. So it's going to be super exciting. I've never been down there. I've been to Seattle 1,000 times, so I've never been to see a ball game. So I'm kind of stoked. I was at Key Arena years ago. I did actually see the Sonics play once. Speaking of the Sonics, the band, I played the Sonics, but not the NBA team, the Sonics. Technically the Supersonics. But I guess I'll be back, guys, in like 4 weeks. That's about right. I think 27, 12. That's about right, yeah. Okay, I'm just making sure I'm not away for that, too. Okay, anyways, let's do it. This is Fleetwood Mac, and I'll see y'all next month. Stay cool, kids.

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We broadcast to you today from the unceded territories of the Musqueam people on the UBC campus. And today we're talking about Witch House. So to get you acclimated, we're going to listen to King Knight by Salem.

0: All right, welcome back to Sonic Spill on CITR 101.9 FM. You just heard King Knight by Salem, which is one of the pioneer groups of Witch House, which is what we are talking about today. So first up, we're going to explain a little bit what Witch House is and kind of where it came from. Witch House is a subgenre of particularly electronic music, but I'd say there's also a very heavy rap influence, particularly Southern trap. It's heavily characterized by keyboard effects, dramatic bass lines, and the trap style beats, which are again heavily influenced by Southern trap drum loops. I would also say that one of the most important things that distinguishes Witch House from other forms of EDM is its aesthetic framework. There's a lot of Southern Gothic reference, especially Catholic and Christian reference, as well as occult references, and just kind of like this horror-ish feel. I would say that Witch House to me sounds a lot like it's meant to be a soundtrack because it has such a particular style to its sound that is so distinct from anything else. And as you'll see when we listen to more Witch House, every song feels almost connected. Like, I don't know of many other genres that sound so distinct between artists. Like, it all sounds like it's kind of soundtracking the same horror movie, which I think is really cool. It's also got a very surreal nature. So, again, back to the kind of movie feel, it reminds me a lot of the Blair Witch Project and also some of David Lynch's works, like Blue Velvet or Twin Peaks. And to further that kind of aesthetic standpoint, there's a lot of typographic elements used in song titles and band names. So for instance, Salem is sometimes aestheticized with a 4 instead of an A, or another group that we'll listen to later, Crimes, is spelled with a 3 instead of an E. And this was actually done intentionally at the time because these groups kind of wanted to almost gatekeep themselves in a way and keep the genre underground, and especially around, you know, the early 2010s when the internet was kind of becoming a lot more prominent in the music industry, this was something that was important to them. So it was pioneered by Salem in the late 2000s and then had its heyday within the earlier 2010s. After Salem's first album released in, do you remember what year it was? I think
1: 2010. Their first album.
0: Yeah, after that first album came out, we saw a lot more through, I'd say, like 2010 to like 2014 from groups like Crimes, White Ring, Crystal Castles, but particularly on their sophomore album, Crystal Castles 2, I'd say their first one is a little sleazier, as well as groups like Sidewalks and Skeletons and Mr. Kitty. They all just built off of Salem's earlier work and created that distinct look, sound, and feel. Witch House has kind of evaporated since then. I'd say we still kind of have some similar groups. Like, about a year ago or so, we did that episode on, like, Snow Strippers and Bass Victim, which I think have definitely been influenced by Witch House.
1: Yeah.
0: And it's also had a very strong influence on the rap scene. So especially for people like Black Cray, Cemetery, and Haunted Mound. Yeah. And that kind of later like emo rap that happened on SoundCloud in the later 2010s with people like Young Lean, I think would not exist without Witch House.
1: Facts.
0: What do you think about the genre as a whole?
1: I mean, I feel like for me, Witch House, like my only, I don't really listen to Witch House except for Salem. Like, I really like the genre, but, and like, I guess I listen to like Crystal Castles and Crimes a little bit, but I feel like to me, like Salem just embodies Witch House a lot more than like any of those other artists, like any of the other like more like pioneering artists, I guess. But yeah.
0: Yeah.
1: I like it a lot.
0: I agree with you, though. I feel like it is hard to kind of be, like,

0: a full-time witch house listener, like,
1: yeah,
0: as I was saying, because it's all so distinct and similar, it kind of sounds yeah. like you're listening to like the same thing all the time, which isn't yeah. a bad thing at all,
1: but I mean there are yeah. people who like only listen to witch house yeah. and that's good okay
0: for, good for you guys honestly
1: they, yeah they just have yeah. a specific taste.
0: You have an awesome life with an awesome yeah. soundtrack,
1: so yeah, you have a horror life.
0: You have a scary life.
1: Yeah,
0: no, it's good. Okay, we are going to listen to some of that soundtrack now. We're gonna play some songs and then we'll be back after the break. Bye. So bye for now.

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0: Hello and welcome back to Sonic Spill on CITR 101.9 FM. So here's what you just heard. It was Lost by Crimes, Baptism by Crystal Castles, Fine Shrine by Purity Ring, and Electronica by Brothel in Belize, which is a newer song. It's not quite from the era we were talking about, but it is a Vancouver-based act.
1: I think they're based in Montreal, but
0: so is Crystal Castles.
1: Yeah, well, that's where
0: Witch
1: House capital of
0: Canada, is Montreal. So yeah, I hope you liked those. And now we're gonna talk about Salem.
1: Let's talk about Salem. They were formed in 2006 in Chicago, Illinois, and so Jack Donahue and John Holland initially started making music together when they first met. And at this time, John was really struggling with drugs, and Jack Donahue wanted to, like, foster his creativity, and he wanted to make music with him because he thought that it would help him sort of stay away from drugs. And also at the time, also Jack Donahue is, like, so random of a person.
0: Yeah, he's been through a lot.
1: At the time, he was also making rap music under the name Young Cream. That was his name, so it was Young Cream. And then they also, so Heather Marlett moved in with John because they were old friends, and then she joined in on Salem, so they became a trio. And so they're named Salem after the witch trials, obviously, and I think that this is a great name that really embodies their vibe. Mm-hmm. And I think, or I guess like the most common words I've used or I've seen used to describe them is like cursed or haunting, chaotic, and their aesthetic, like Ruby already mentioned with the whole witch house aesthetic, they have a lot of elements of like gothic culture, the occult, as well as a lot of religious themes. But Salem also combines like this like Midwest dirtbag slash white trash sort of vibe with that. And also, there's a lot of elements of, like, Southern hip-hop, like Chopped and Screwed or trap beats. And there's a lot of distorted synths, like, droning dark synths, as well as, like, haunting vocals, but also combined with Jack Donahue's, like, Gucci Mane-inspired rapping. Mm-hmm. So they released their first EP called Yes, I Smoke Crack. And it was released in 2008, along with a few other EPs. And they were all released on the internet, where they first started gaining notoriety. And then they released their first album, King Knight, in 2010. So between 2010 and 2012, a lot happened for them. Like, they were getting very famous, and I'm not going to get into everything. But I will say that Jack Donahue started dating Courtney Love. And that's it.
0: And he's dated a lot of crazy people, actually, like Lana Del Rey and Ethel Cain, which is
1: and just Julia Fox. But I feel like Courtney Love is just crazy.
0: That's the craziest like, one.
1: I feel like the other ones are like,
0: okay.
1: They're like, it's like reasonable. Mm-hmm. But like Courtney Love is that's like a different, she's of a different like time.
0: Yeah. I really want to know how they met.
1: Yeah, how that happened. So in character for both of them.
0: Oh,
1: at the same time, like it makes a lot of sense, but it's also like crazy.
0: Yeah.
1: Anyway, that's the only thing that happened during that time is that Courtney Love and Jack started dating, and then they disappeared completely in 2012. And then they had a lot of fans, obviously, because they were really famous, especially in the underground like music scene, and everybody was scared because they left. They left everybody and they disappeared. And then 8 years later, or like between 2012 and 2020, like they had like, you know, the members like individually had like some online presence, but like they weren't releasing any music. They were just like doing random stuff and like not really doing anything with Salem. And then 8 years later, they released a new mixtape, which led up to their like second debut, I guess, of their like resurgence, called Fires in Heaven. But this time they made it without Heather Marlett, and she was claiming on, like, Instagram, she was posting that they kicked her out of Salem. But, like, this is not, the story behind all of this is not really clear. So mm-hmm. we don't really know what happened with that. But, yeah. So they've had an enduring influence on electronic music as a whole. And they've inspired a lot of younger and more recent artists in the electronic music and rap scene, like Snow Strippers. Like, they kind of, like, took their whole, like, Midwest or, like, white trash vibe. Mm-hmm. And also they've inspired a lot of, like, rap collectives, like Haunted Mound, Goth Boy Clique, and, like, Drain Gang. Yeah. They've also influenced fashion a lot. I feel like, number one, Salem merch.
0: Yeah, the Supreme thing a few months ago.
1: I feel like Salem merch has, like, the same allure that, like, designer fashion has.
0: Yeah.
1: Like, it's resold for, like, so much money. And, like, I feel like when you wear Salem merch, it's, like, it feels like you're wearing designer
0: mm-hmm.
1: in a way. But also just, like, their influence on fashion, not just their merch, but just, like, their aesthetic, I guess. Like, I feel like one thing you can't deny about Salem is that they're really cool.
0: Yeah. Like Jack Donahue, I think, is objectively, like just a very,
1: like,
0: cool.
1: Really cool. Like, yeah. They're all, like, I don't know. Salem is just, like, if you listen to Salem or if you, like, I don't know, Salem just is cool. And mm-hmm. you just can't deny that. They just have this, like, cold, like, gritty, dark vibe.
0: Yeah, they're so, like, and dramatic, like, without being corny.
1: Yeah, exactly. I feel like there's a lot of artists you could say, like, you could describe a lot of other artists as, like, gritty, like, edgy, like, dirtbag aesthetic. But, like, I don't know. I feel like people can't really pull it off in the same way that Salem can.
0: Mm-hmm.
1: But, yeah, obviously they had, like, their, as their presence online, like, the aesthetic that they, like, built for themselves became really popular online, which obviously influenced and continues to deeply influence underground culture and fashion as a result of that. Yeah, so let's listen to a couple of their older songs, or actually, let's listen to one of their old songs and one newer song. So we will listen to Tracks followed by Die With Me. So we'll see you later.
0: Bye.

0: Hello and welcome back to Sonic Spill. You just heard Tracks and Die With Me by Salem. Let's talk about Salem a bit more because
1: Let's get into it.
0: let's just get into it. So they just released a new album called Red Dragon, and they also just released a bunch of merch with Supreme.
1: It was pretty awesome.
0: Yeah, do you have any thoughts on
1: I was
0: that?
1: just saying, like, I'm not usually into Supreme or even like getting merch in general, but if I had the opportunity to secure it, I think I would. I remember, like, this was only a few months ago, but I kept seeing like memes and like Reddit posts about people like emailing their professors to skip
0: What?
1: class so that they could like be on the Supreme website and get the
0: Wait, I
1: hoodie.
0: didn't see that. That's
1: Yeah,
0: funny.
1: everyone was like going really crazy on like on fashion subreddit, but
0: Yeah, because it's a big day for them,
1: it was
0: I'm
1: really
0: sure.
1: big. Like, it really shook the community.
0: Well, they also released the album at the same time. I don't know if it was on the same day or not, but
1: I think it
0: at the
1: was on the
0: same
1: same
0: time.
1: day. Like, I think it was a surprise, but I might be wrong.
0: Okay, well, something like that
1: Something
0: happened,
1: happened.
0: and then I listened to it. I listened to the new album and I was just shocked by how good it was. And I was like, why is this album so good? And like the songs, it sounds a little bit different from like new Salem stuff. And then I learned that it was mostly all archived, like from their archives. And it was mostly, I feel like the super fans of Salem probably already knew all of these songs because they've been like leaked on. Yeah, they've been leaked and like out there for years, but as like someone who's a bit more of like a casual Salem listener, I didn't know any of these songs and I was like, wow, these are really good. And also that's why there's a few songs that feature Heather Marlett on vocals, and my favorite of those, which I'll play, is Without You, which is a cover of When You're Gone by the Cranberries. And yeah, I feel like that's why there are so many really standout songs because they are literally like the classic Salem songs. But also at the same time, I feel like this revealed that Salem is like a little bit washed because I feel like, because they also released a few new songs, like they mixed a few of their new stuff into the album. And like when you mix those newer songs with their older like songs from their peak years, I feel like you can really like tell that they're not as good anymore. Like when like the newer songs don't really stand out on the album at all. Like when I listened to it first, like all of my favorite songs on the album were like their old stuff, and like their new things just were kind of like mediocre to me, I guess. And like they're not bad songs, but yeah, when you just mix them in with like their best tracks, you can kind of just hear the difference. And yeah, I feel like they're just not the same as their OG years.
1: Yeah, like, I think to the point that they're able to sound grungy and dramatic and not like a cringe way, I think that is because they were living in a very grungy way at the time. Like, if anyone has read Julia Fox's memoir, like, she and Jack Donahue lived in like an abandoned house in Louisiana, which really, I think, aided the fact that that is just what their life was like and that's where their sound came from. But now that they are famous and, you know, thankfully they are healthier and living more comfortably, but at the same time, maybe it's just changed their perspective and changed their sound, which is fine. And I hope maybe like they start making music that's a bit different because they're very talented.
0: Yeah, I do like they have some of their newer releases I really like. Like I like just as much as their old stuff, but yeah, their sound has definitely changed from their classic Salem sound, and I am excited to see like what else they create, 'cause there's also a lot of potential for good to come out of
1: Yeah,
0: it.
1: definitely.
0: Yeah. But all right. Let's listen to a couple songs from this album. So we will listen to Without You and Red Dragon.
1: Yes.
0: Goodbye.
1: Goodbye.

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0: All right. That was our show for today on Witch House. Thank you so much for tuning in. We are Sonic Spill. We broadcast every other Wednesday at 8 p.m. on CITR 101.9 FM. So tune in next time for something great.
1: For something so great.
0: Yeah. Get ready. It's going to be a good one.
1: Yeah. And we'll see you in 2 weeks.
0: Yep. Take care of yourselves, everybody. See ya.
1: Thank you.
0: And thank you and have a good night. Okay, bye.

Shalom Aleichem, Alamin. Peace be upon you all. Released in commemoration of Nakba Day, I am humbled to share the debut album from Exiliahu, titled Why Have You Stolen the Blue and White Colors from Our Honest Sky? It is a compilation of songs, each written and recorded in one day, with lyrics drawn primarily from the Yiddish anti-Zionist and anti-imperialist poets of the late 19th century. 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To hear it, please visit exiliahu.bandcamp.com. That's Exiliahu. Thank you for listening. And befreit Palestine. Amen.

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3: Radio. Yep. Happy. Boing, boing, boing, boing, boing, boing, boing, boing. Yep.

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1: A writer.
0: The type to set in words his nakedly newly bloody November birth. Measure the rain rising through October. Ever the paler fire to their solar. Uncleaner than Perrier water. None greener than Mary Jane the mother. Meaningless words, the babble of a boy of one.
1: The dream deferred,
0: his dad's paranoia. The kid's father hiding, his rifle cocked. The dishwasher fired from his white spot. Riding home to listen to Animal Collective. Bipolar, schizoaffective. Disorder within the rap's red lips. Not speechless upon the path selected. So unbalanced, this walking the fence. Your psychoanalytics, the wrong lens. In 88, I first cultivated nonsense. Egregious as the house painted orange. Meaning muffled as the noise song's microphones. Dreaming undead, these boys on bicycles. Brian and Andrew serving Imbaruch's God. Popping wheelies in the church parking lot. As dad's accomplice spies on his ex-wife. And the children, two rhyming gods, one dead, one alive. The curly hair, white children thought hilarious. They're like little models of their parents. Seduced into Eurocentricity. Reclusive, the blue pen scribbling these cursive truths. The blue electricity, tetelestai. Let's move the dead Christmas tree. In Coquitlam, the family nuclear. Explosive, the violence. Call the police. Psychotic exuberance.
1: Fall on your knees.
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0: This winter, Vancouver will enjoy the customary drizzle, fog, and perhaps a modicum of the white stuff. On the other hand, for $195, you can enjoy sunshine of Mexico. Mexico.
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0: Dutchie.
1: Yeah. 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
1: And yeah, I ain't showered in long.

0: 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The Rickshaw Theater's got you covered. 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

Well, you know, Jesus didn't die for us so we could be halfway between two places. He didn't die for us so we could not exactly be a total mess or a failure anymore, but yet never really be victorious either. And a lot of people, I think, get stuck somewhere in the middle. And they've got too much of God to go on, to go back, but not enough of God to go on. And so it's very important to me that I do whatever part I can do with the calling on my life to help people be all that.

Montreal weather. The grass green, reading heart cranes letters. Difficult these thoughts in time understood. Difficult these knots the child understood.

innate as the password, the human drive to succeed and raptured the stupid drunken cop in his dad's soul and moved him to grunge-haunted Seattle. His dad unskilled in getting back to us, this black love distant as Africa.

in college, who cares? Copying Frank O'Hara in his text message. You'll never inject another heroin this expressive. From matter and energy, my stint in Toronto jail. Patterns frenetically scribbled in a long trail. His address unspeakable at hotmail.com. His blackness peaceful as the bottled ale. Shaken as his faith in the modernist's tale. Succeeding in rhymes where his novels all failed. From those fish who first stormed the beaches to that MC Brian Mbaru became. I rap severally and my guitars do the same. A testament to the will that remains. This empty wind that fills every name. That end of him as a finger in the frame.

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3: Trap that drunk window smoker, tied and drooling, flapped and stunk, pillow stroked my hand, pooling must be peas, strapped or hung that fellow, broke my grand stool, dust he seized, stung or wallowed, hope or glands, ruled my lust, seized stopping wrist or heaving clots and lists, nor seizing crap that bunk. Indoor broken ride and fooling. 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

on the Greyhound to Portland in 07. 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
3: Disclaimer, Viva Porú, el ungüento para el alma, contains a high amount of llama content. DJ D-Rod and DJ Bruja are not responsible for a newly found llama obsession.
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1: Scintilla of a second trying to get back at somebody.

pay a toll in our bodies. Our physical health, our well-being goes down. 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A lot of things that you haven't been able to get prayer for, haven't been able to get breakthroughs through medicine. It's when you release people that you have unforgiveness against and guilt, even if it's against yourself. Some of you have trouble forgiving yourself. When you release all of that, it opens up medical consequences. It opens up emotional consequences. You have peace and joy and deliverance, and greater still, it releases supernatural blessings in your life. The book gets into how to do it. We know we're supposed to do it. We know we're supposed to do it. We want to do it. But what do you do when your feelings about an issue won't go away?

0: welcome back, my friends, to the show that never ends. There's still time. The AFTN Soccer Show, broadcasting on CITR Radio 101.9 FM. Broadcasting from the unceded Musqueam Territory at the University of beautiful British Columbia. I'm Michael McCall.
1: And I'm Zachary Adam Eisenhower.
0: And we're back with another packed podcast. The World Cup has sadly come to an end. So I'm just looking forward to getting back to knowing what day of the week it is. And I genuinely mean that.
1: Yeah, I hear you on that.
0: Because the past week as well, with the Whitecaps playing on Monday and then meant to be playing on Thursday, two games that they wouldn't be playing, I'm like, I have no idea what day of the week it is.
1: Yeah, it's true.
0: So a little bit of normality going to come back into our lives now. It's kind of sad. We talked about this when it was the last games that we'd attended, and it's just sad now that it's over, but also just with the way that the knockout stage is kind of played out, a little bit of relief maybe as well, that there was a lot of farcical stuff, some of which we touched upon in the last show, and then there was even more after that.
1: Yeah, there was indeed. There was indeed.
0: So we'll talk World Cup in this part, and then we'll touch on World Cup experiences in part four when we bring you some audio from a couple of Whitecaps, Thomas Mueller and Andres Kubis, about their experiences at the 2026 World Cup. We'll talk Whitecaps as well in parts two and three. We'll talk about MLS being back, a little bit more on the Whitecaps stadium situation, the little nugget that I dropped in the last show that blew up that I wasn't quite expecting. Because yeah, as I've talked about, I like to just drop these little things casually into the conversation.
1: It blew up indeed. I saw it everywhere.
0: Yeah, I end up doing stuff on CTV and City News. And yeah, I had one of the neighbours across the street rubbernecking as I was getting interviewed outside my house going,
1: Good interview. Good interview.
0: Thank you. Yeah. In my Scotland top, haven't had much excuse to wear it. Might wear it to Whitecaps training.
1: Your Scotland top and your 2010 Olympic hat?
0: Yeah, I thought just go a little bit with the play into the, oh, we had the Olympics here as well.
1: Well, remind me later. I need to talk to you about the Scotland top.
0: Oh.
1: We'll just let you and I just, we'll talk about it.
0: Salmon.
1: Yeah. Mm-hmm. Delicious.
0: Yes. Do love a bit of salmon. But yeah, we'll talk some World Cup in this part. We've got a lot to get into, so we'll just get straight into the meat and potatoes of it. So the 23rd FIFA World Cup has come to an end. I mean, it was years in the making, years of anticipation since we knew the bid was accepted. Now, all that's left, the memories, a lot of fun ones, a lot of stuff that we'd probably like to forget about throughout the whole tournament and the build-up to it during the tournament. But, I mean, it kicked off Thursday, June 11th in Mexico City, which seems so far away, so long ago. I was on a flight watching that game to Toronto.
1: Yeah.
0: And it genuinely seems an age away.
1: Yeah, for me, it started June 1st with the Canada game in Edmonton.
0: Of course.
1: And so, yeah, I guess it started really May 30th because that's when we started traveling. This whole process, yeah, seems so long.
0: Imagine when it's 64. Yeah, we'll come to that at the end of this part. But yeah, wrapped up, we're recording this on the evening of the 19th of July. We'll do a little bit of audio at Whitecaps training on the Monday as well. So this should be coming out on Monday night, the 20th, overnight into the 21st. But 104 matches in 39 days. And I think that there maybe was a little bit of fatigue for everyone to come into the end of it, including the players. Because, you do always get this. Quarterfinals, semifinals, there's so much on the line, even the final, which we'll come to in a sec, the players play a little bit more tentatively and the games aren't the most exciting. And unfortunately, we saw that in a few of the knockout games. But yeah, everything culminated in Sunday's final in New York, New Jersey. East Rutherford, New Jersey, to be geographically correct. And I don't know if you'll get this reference or not, but I hope everybody got their order of penny blossoms in time.
1: No, I don't know what that means.
0: That's a Big Bang Theory reference. Don't know if you
1: That's
0: ever
1: why
0: watched that show.
1: I don't get
0: Right.
1: it.
0: Because Caitlin was saying today, where's this held? And I was like, East Rutherford. And she's like, penny blossoms. I was like, yes. If you know, you know. I won't go into it just now. But it's all wrapped up. It's all done and dusted. It wasn't all done and dusted when, I don't know if you saw my message about
1: Oh,
0: this.
1: yes.
0: FIFA's Vancouver organizing committee, at 2 o'clock, I got emails saying the final whistle has blown on the World Cup and it's all over. And I'm like, someone needs to tell these players that they don't need to play. Which, to be fair, for the first 90 minutes, I think someone had told them that they didn't have to play. But yeah, I think scheduling an email, which certainly smacked that that was the case, a little bit unfortunate.
1: Yeah.
0: And of course, it would take an anal person like myself to immediately be on that. But yes, it's all done. Spain won their second World Cup trophy after beating Argentina in Sunday's final. They won their first.

0: expected and getting the ratings draw that they probably wanted with those teams.
1: Yeah, but it was, yeah, that was ridiculous. But yeah, in terms of, like you said, new winners, my take on that is the way it played out was probably for me the, I mean, I don't like any of these teams, but
0: Yes.
1: it was probably the least frustrating in terms of I'd rather Spain have two World Cups than Argentina have four, or France, I think, have four, or England have their first real one.
0: That's fair. I saw a meme tonight of somebody was starting to sew an Argentina jersey, and instead of four stars above it, it had the dictator, a big hand for the hand of God, a face of Infantino, and they were just starting to do the second Infantino face when they had to stop.
1: Oh my.
0: I loved that. I just thought it was very clever. But I out of the four, I wanted France because I thought they've been playing swashbuckling, exciting football, but Spain very much put them in their place in the semi-final. And the other semi-final, I felt dirty cheering on Argentina, I've got to say.
1: Well, that's fitting.
0: Yeah, I mean, I did, but I felt dirty.
1: But feeling dirty about cheering for Argentina is very
0: Yes.
1: on theme.
0: And then there was times during the final today, I think I said this to you in one of our messages back and forward, I actually wished England were in the final just to make it entertaining. Because I thought, oh, Spain's in the final. It's clearly going to be a terrible final because I hate watching Spain. They were like dynamic compared to
1: Yeah.
0: whatever Argentina were doing.
1: Yeah, I mean, Argentina. For me, objectively, did not deserve to be in the final,
0: No.
1: but I believe they got what they deserved,
0: Yes.
1: and that they were shown to be a side that isn't good enough to create enough quality chances on their own to actually beat top level sides.
0: I mean, I messaged you. I think they should have brought Messi on.
1: That was, I read that around the table. I was, everyone had a great, because what was that like, the was that like after the second, after the hydration break in the second half or
0: I
1: something?
0: think so. But see, that was the thing. Because, like, going back to the semis, England were the better team by a mile up till they scored. Maybe not a mile, but they were the better team up till they scored. And then we won't go into all the Tuchel's defensive tactics. But then to go into their shell the way they did, have 7% possession?
1: No, I think
0: And
1: it was 12. I thought it was
0: was it
1: 12.
0: 12?
1: It was 12 from when they scored until the 93rd minute. It was 12%. But here's the counterbalance to that, which I think is not important to keep in mind. And it comes from a great coaching mind who's hopefully going to do more great things in the coaching realm soon. But I was listening to Jurgen Klopp talk about this after. And he basically said, look, I understand why people are frustrated about Tuchel's approach, substitutions, and if that is how he told his team to play, you can understand the frustration. However, on the other hand, if they had kept going for it, kept tried to go for a second goal, and the things had played out similarly, they got scored on the counter or whatever, to equalize again, people would have been lambasting him for that.
0: Oh, absolutely.
1: But I think recognizing that, I think part of the balance of this all is what, I mean, maybe we won't ever fully know this, but what were the instructions given to his team, right? Because was it simply their failing to live out? Like, did he say, hey, just go everyone in our, in and around the top of our box? I mean, let's just stay here for whatever 35 minutes or whatever, or were his instructions a little bit different and then they didn't execute it because of Argentina's, control at that moment of the game, their desire to get back into it, whatever. But yeah, I think it's easy for us to say, but there needed to be some sort of balance between those two things
0: Oh, yeah.
1: because they just invited it and they got what they were inviting.
0: I
1: Their
0: think
1: invitation was taken.
0: that one of the things I saw, I've seen so many stuff, it's all blurring into one. They had like three touches outside the final third for the last however many minutes. And it's
1: Yeah.
0: like, well, you're always going to just capitulate. And when you saw Messi's heat map, so different to today. And he was so effective because they gave him space. And it's like it was.

0: constant that he was out there, and it just felt a matter of time. And
1: Well, and that's part also, I think, part of what England did a little bit differently, maybe, is, and just going from memory again, yeah, it felt like they didn't give in that going defensive approach at the end of the match, it felt like they didn't give very much special attention to Messi himself. Now, I think Spain did that a little bit, maybe not too, not it wasn't like totally man marked out of the game or anything, but it felt like, yeah, England's approach was just get guys back, as opposed to maybe a little bit more structured, a little more detailed, the way, again, you would think, or a little more nuanced than you would kind of think at that level.
0: It was crazy. And then, I'm not a fan of third place games. We were talking about this yesterday. I've never watched one at the World Cup. And the only third place game I remember watching was Canada in Copa. And if Scotland or Canada were in a third place game, which in Scotland's case seems highly unlikely at any point soon, then I'd watch that. But I had no interest in it. And I thought, oh, they'll just play fringe players. The main interest was, could Mbappe score at least one to go ahead of Messi? And he got two and went ahead of Messi. Although I've seen Argentina fans and Messi fans saying they don't recognise that game, and Messi won the Golden Boot because he had more assists. And it's like, that's not how it works.
1: Moronic, yeah. Yeah, I guess I'm similar to you in that, as we were talking about it, I realized, yeah, the third place games, which I have cared about the most, have been when it's been teams that I cared about. So 2006, I was at the game when Germany beat Portugal 3-1. 2010, Germany again, I think, won 3-2 against, I want to say, Uruguay, and I watched the game at the late great Alpine Club. Which was, a lot of fun, even though it wasn't the final. And then, yeah, I remember some of the other ones, but not as fondly.
0: Because I have seen some folk kind of looking down at the people that watched and enjoyed the game. It's like, let people that want to watch it and enjoy it, watch and enjoy it. I don't think there should be one, especially because players are always talking about they play too many games, and this is like a meaningless game, really.
1: Yeah, but
0: But
1: one of the things I liked about the both coaches' approach to the game, and they handled it differently. You had Tuchel, who played an extremely different 11, and then you had Deschamps, who played a significantly different 11. They gave players a chance to play who didn't play much or at all early in the tournament. England, the backup keeper,
0: Which
1: played the
0: gets
1: whole
0: them
1: game.
0: that tournament experience as well, which is the only big positive, I think.
1: Now, it was funny because I was texting this to people, and then I heard people talk about it on the broadcast later. But like, it had very much of a North American All-Star game vibe to it, right? Where defending was
0: Yeah,
1: kind
0: you
1: of
0: said
1: like,
0: that to me. I was thinking it was like those touring games where two premier teams played
1: yes,
0: Kansas City in July, and it's like, I wouldn't watch that. But folk do and enjoy it, so
1: yeah.
0: fair play to them.
1: And you could tell, you could tell that the dictator, sorry, Kylian Mbappe. He was up for, I mean, maybe not in the first half, but overall, I think
0: Well,
1: he
0: I've
1: was up
0: seen the
1: for
0: goals now, and he certainly looked up for it in the second half.
1: it. Exactly. But the interesting thing is, I actually would say, looking at the game as a whole, those two different approaches from the coaches were extremely influential in the match. Number one, the English players who got their chances were hungry and like took them. A couple of the French players had the opposite impact, and one was Theo Hernandez, who was not good and was, as you would say, pulled off at halftime. The other was, I can't remember which center back it was. It might have been Konate. Also, there was a French center back who was pulled off at halftime, and I think replaced right away by Upamecano, the Bayern Munich center back, who played much better and had an influential role in the game, including setting up the fourth goal for France on the night.
0: I saw a quote from one of the French players, I can't remember who
1: Oh,
0: said
1: yes.
0: that first half performance was just totally unacceptable and
1: Mbappe
0: just.
1: and Rabiot both said that, and they both talked about a couple of players. I can't remember again who it was, if it was Hernandez or was someone else. They just talked about the way they approached this game. Yeah, it was like they should not be allowed on the national team again, basically.
0: I mean, I
1: So,
0: get that. Whether you want to play the game or not, whether you think it's meaningless or not, if you're picked and folk have paid money to watch you, and a lot of money,
1: yeah.
0: you give your effort for the jersey. But playing a game like that as well in the Miami Heat is going to have been draining. Was it Miami or was it Atlanta? No, it was
1: No, it was
0: Miami, I
1: Miami.
0: think.
1: It was Miami, and it was 5 o'clock local time. because it was
0: Horrible.
1: 2 o'clock out here. But it was, I watched it. I had it on. It was a fun game to watch. And one of the fun parts was before the game started, my daughter's prediction of 5-3 France, no, 5-3 England. Yeah, 5-3 England almost came to
0: Oh,
1: pass.
0: wow.
1: Yeah.
0: It was like a tennis set in the end.
1: Yes, that was one of the parts of that was fun for me is I was messaging our good friend who also likes tennis during it, Mark Webber, Mark Webber a bunch.
0: I was watching the UK Open Golf this weekend as well. It was very entertaining. Exciting
1: Webber
0: stuff.
1: took in the England Argentina game in Atlanta.
0: Wow.
1: Yeah.
0: Can't hide money. Let's get on to the final then. So, obviously, one of the big talking points coming out of the second semi-final was the Argentina players holding up the Falklands Malvinas banner. And folk in England were wanting the action taken. They were wanting players suspended, missing the final. But I mean, we saw in Copa that players can go in and fight in the stand and they don't necessarily get a suspension from the next game and it's all dealt with after the fact. But it was such a crazy situation because it's clearly a political banner.
1: Which
0: And
1: is in the precedent in the World Cup. Didn't like a Korean player
0: yes.
1: tournaments ago hold up a thing and he got suspended right away for a couple
0: Yeah.
1: games?
0: And it's like, I won't go into the whole political side of the whole Falklands debate, but I thought it was kind of fitting that Argentina, after holding that banner up, went into the final and then just surrendered weakly in the end. And Messi was on an island at times in that.
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2: 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Broadcasting from the unceded Musqueam Territory at the University of beautiful British Columbia. But that final, it was a match that it was kind of like a system against a group of individuals. Talented individuals, but it's a Spanish system, which is why I think... I was on a podcast during the week, one of the Cincinnati podcasts on Cincy Soccer Talk, and I said the Whitecaps are a lot like Spain in that they've got this system, and no matter who is in the team, they know that system.
3: Yeah,
2: they can execute that system. And the talent levels may be different, but they know what they need to do, and it works and it's effective. The Whitecaps are a bit more dynamic playing their system than Spain can be. But it was a system against individuals, and the system eventually won, but it took a long time for them to break it down. And we were talking about this. This has to be one of the worst finals of all time, coming on the back of probably the best final of all time.
3: Yeah, it's ironic, isn't it?
2: Yeah. And one of the teams is the same.
3: Yeah, definitely not a pure final.
2: No.
3: And definitely not a quality final at all. Not a match that most people would be like, I'm glad I watched that.
2: I mean, there's no way Trump stayed awake for that whole 90 minutes to start with.
3: Behind that bulletproof glass?
2: Did they show him on TV? I didn't really notice.
3: I saw him once.
2: Or maybe I just blocked it out. Of course, they wouldn't want to show him because there'd be boos all around the stadium and stuff.
3: But they could cut that audio out maybe from behind the shield of glass.
2: Maybe.
3: Yeah, I like what you're saying. I think it's harsh to say Argentina don't have a system, because I think their system to me is quite clear, and it always has been. And this is why they're in trouble, right? Their system is set up around having a dynamic number 10, right? So
2: I genuinely thought you were going to say they just kick the shit out of people.
3: I'm getting to that part.
2: Oh, sorry, I pissed on your parade.
3: The heart of their system is having a dynamic number 10 who they play through, right? And they've been lucky. They went from, you know, they had Maradona, and then I feel like they had
2: Kempes before.
3: Yeah, Kempes, the Maradona. Although I feel like, was Kempes a 10 or more of a striker? Anyway,
2: he was more of a striker. But
3: yeah, but so you had Kempes, then you had Maradona, then there was quite a bit of a lull. You had like the Batistuta, you know, striker era, but then you had Juan Ramon Riquelme, who was that guy, and he handed the baton to Messi in 2006, and then since then, it's been Messi. And Messi, obviously, for the last 20 years, has been what the team is all about. And then around that, you have a bunch of talented players. But yeah, they do play a style of football that is, they are a bunch of butchers. Thugs would be another way to put it. They play a horrendous style of football that relies on persistent, hard and early fouling of players, where they're ideally not going to get booked. Like, they didn't get booked in this. For example, McAllister absolutely should have been booked early in this game.
2: Oh, yes.
3: But it was given, I think, the benefit of the doubt from the ref that it was so early.
2: Well, the first minute against England, I can't remember who it was, someone went right through Bellingham.
3: Yep. Yep.
2: And it's like, oh, it's the first minute. It's okay.
3: And so they play this kind of, and then there's the whole cultural thing where deceiving the, and it's harder in the VAR era, but deceiving the officials is seen as a clever thing, as a positive thing, as a good thing. And even if you get caught, like what you were trying was for the good of our team and our country and whatever, which is obviously viewed the exact opposite way in the country in which we currently live. And generally the central and northern parts of North America for sure is viewed the exact opposite way. And so that's kind of, and then you're relying on all that thuggery and mm-hmm. that creative individual to either score or make things for your side. And it obviously has had great success for them. But now that we're potentially at the end of the Messi era, who is the next one to come up? Because with other players,
2: either at the U17 or the U20 World Cup last year that I watched, there was a number 10 for Argentina that the commentators were saying he's thought to be the guy that will take over from Messi.
3: Because they've had...
2: That's a lot of pressure on any young kid.
3: Because they've had guys before where it was like, okay, was Pablo Aimar and maybe Dybala. Even you had like guys who were more like, again, like strikers like Tevez and Kun Agüero and like whatever, who were supposed to kind of carry some of that load and never really did. But if you pull Messi out of this team and then you're relying on the goals from like Alvarez and Lautaro Martinez... It feels like where's the creativity going to come from? You know, like where's the actual, because again, in that style or philosophy of play, it also feels like in this tournament, especially just get to the end of the game. And then our crowd, which will dominate the stadium, will help lift us in those final few moments, will give us that energy, mm-hmm. that adrenaline that we can then just overcome the other team, you know, to get the lead, to fight back, you know, to do what they did kind of against England, if you will.
2: Well, yeah, you saw as soon as they got that equalizer, the stadium carried them over the line and it was just roar. But Argentina
3: for them,
2: from early on in this one showed no attacking intent. Well,
3: but that's the thing, though. They came up against probably for them the worst possible team in this mm-hmm. tournament. A team that dominates the ball, that suffocates you from having the ball, that wins the ball back relatively quickly, and is incredibly stingy at giving up chances, right? They only give up one goal. In the whole tournament.
2: Yeah, which, like, take about Charles de Ketelaere, the Belgian player.
3: Yeah.
2: Only player that scored against them. And Cape Verde.
3: A header from across.
2: Yeah, Cape Verde, the only team that didn't let Spain score and the only team not to be beaten by Spain. So they all deserve a lot of credit. They all did better than Argentina today.
3: But you
2: zero saw... shots on target in a World Cup final in 2 hours.
3: So they suffocated them of the ball. And then, and Messi was not creative enough, couldn't do enough.
2: But like, not only no shots on target, 3 shots in the entire match.
3: When were they all at the end?
2: Yeah, pretty much. It's like that is like crazy. Now,
3: so I feel like for how, whatever you think about the way that they got to the end, and we talked about it on previous shows, again, I feel their fate was deserving.
2: Oh, I do as well. I've seen some folks saying, oh, it was unfair. They had one day's less rest. That's why they were tired.
3: Okay. Those who want to complain about that, you also have to remember, this is the only game that they had to play during the day. All their games were at night, and most of them, I think, were air-conditioned stadiums. So you can say, oh, they're disadvantaged in that way, but they had a huge advantage compared to everyone else the rest of the way.
2: Mm-hmm. It's like even like England had to go to the Azteca to play an altitude in the heat against the hosts and a rabid fan base. Argentina had home crowds for the whole tournament.
3: Yep.
2: You talked about how Argentina got here. So I was worried that refereeing decisions were going to deny Spain the victory and it was going to go to penalties. They obviously got over the line. Ferran Torres' 106th minute winner. The 2 goals that they had disallowed. Now, the second one, it's offside by a toenail again. But that the first goal that they scored, Nico Williams, was it?
3: Yes.
2: Nothing wrong with that whatsoever.
3: So, Michael, when the game started, I had heard about the referee and whatever. I was like, okay, it should be a good choice.
2: Oh, did you hear about him being at the orgies and being busted by the police?
3: No.
2: In 2020, he was at a party, I should say, not orgy, a party with 26 men, 9 women, and they seized guns and all this stuff. And he said he only went for the lunch.
3: Well, that's incredibly awkward because that, to my ears, sounds like the kind of stories when you think about things we've heard about match fixing and how it's done and how potentially officials are influenced. It's not always in a huge bag of money. It's sometimes other things.
2: Yeah. I told Caitlin that story, and her immediate response was, "What did he have for the
3: For
2: lunch?"
3: lunch. Oh, no. Okay, anyways, I didn't know that. So aside
2: Yeah.
3: from that, the one thing though, as the game was starting or the lead up to the game or whatever, the one thing that was encouraging for me, which I was disappointed about in the end, was I heard that the VAR was being done by a German referee. And I was like, okay, at least this should be good. But when Nico Williams scored that completely legitimate goal that the referee took away for one of two phantom fouls, and then VAR didn't overturn it. I was appalled. That was disgusting.
2: Yep.
3: That was wrong. Both neither of those incidences were fouls, and VAR should have stepped in to say, this is a good goal.
2: I haven't, apart from Argentine fans and Messi fans, I haven't found anyone that I've chatted to or read that thought it was legitimately called off. It was so bad. Even the offside goal. I'd said to Caitlin, who had no interest by this point, I was like, "Oh, that is tight. I think he could be on." And then you see the shot, and it is the narrowest. I know offside's offside that you would say, but all these decisions in this tournament has made me really believe in Arsene Wenger's offside rule.
3: Well, that's the thing. Two things happened. When the goal went in, I thought, right after I got, oh, shoot, it's offside. When I saw the replay, the first replay, I was like, oh, it's way closer than I thought. And then I turned to Mast and I was just like, that's onside in the CPL.
2: It's like that needs to come in. I know it's got teething problems, and then you could still have like a
3: Issues. Yeah.
2: centimeter where the guy is on or off. But man, some of these decisions, it's not what football's meant to be about. You shouldn't be measuring a couple of millimeters and the guy's off. And I mean, that could have been a crucial goal that got chopped off.
3: Like I've said before, I'm okay with that, especially in tournaments like this and the Champions League, and for the most part, the Bundesliga, where they use the best of the technology that's available. And it's very clear that, okay, yeah, whether it's a toenail or a meter or a foot or whatever, it's offside, it's offside. And then you can show the thing saying, here's the proof. Everyone can see it. Kind of like goal line technology. Everyone can see it's in, it's not in, whatever. Let's just move
2: If
3: on.
2: it hits a camera in the air, all
3: Whoa.
2: that kind of stuff.
3: Oh my.
2: But like when Torres scored, and I tweeted this to you, I yelled at my TV. I might not fully repeat what I yelled at the TV. Rule that one out, yeah, C words. And then I was watching the replay, and I was like, "Oh, please tell me there is nothing at all." It's like he bumped the defender there. Did the defender bump him? Oh God, what's happening? I was like so convinced they were going to find something to chalk it off.
3: Well, as you were messaging me that, I was messaging you that there's no way they're overturning that one
2: Yeah,
3: or pulling that one back or whatever. Yeah.
2: but it was just so. I think it was just relief that something had happened. Spain fully deserved this. Like they were dominant throughout. They were excellent. I did, just going back to the referee, I did like that he wasn't putting up with all Messi's, "Oh, I've been slightly brushed, I'm going to fall to the ground, and
3: Yeah.
2: I expect a free kick here."
3: Yep.
2: And he's like, "Get up." I did
3: Yeah.
2: like that.
3: There was multiple times where he did. I mean, he didn't do it obviously when he called back the goal, but other than that, he did it a lot, which
2: Yeah,
3: was
2: there's some strong
3: helpful.
2: refs in MLS that are standing up to him, but so many of them in MLS are just falling for it. And it's like, okay. Yep, free kick. Spain have been great throughout, and you saw all the slew of player awards at the end of it. The Spanish defence, has been tougher to get through these last 6 weeks than the Strait of Hormuz. But defences win championships, as does, as someone pointed out to me when I put that out on Twitter, as does controlling the ball and keeping the ball.
4: Mm-hmm.
2: And they did some so well at that. But I mentioned earlier that I feel the Spanish system and the white cap system are similar in many ways. I do feel the white caps are a bit more dynamic. But I kind of put that question to Jesper Sorensen. So let's hear what he thinks about that and about Spain's victory. We were talking about this on our podcast. Watching Spain this tournament, it feels there's so many similarities with how you like to play in your system. Is that a kind of team that you've modelled your coaching style on?
5: It's not the team I modelled my coaching style on. I think, yeah, you have. You're right. I believe in team football. I believe that a team can do more playing together than individually. And I believe in relations between the players in football. And if you look at Spain in this World Cup, that's probably the team that looked most like a club team, right? And because they play in a way where you know, they profit from each other's qualities, and they look more for how people fit within the system than, you know, for maybe individual attributes. So I think it's kind of similar, and when I look at them, yeah, I'm delighted what I see. I think they play a great game and great brand of football, because I like, you know, when you can see that a team really can gain extra by everybody understanding what they want and everybody understanding what's going to happen in just before things happen. So I think, and it was not surprising to me that Spain won, because it's by far the best team in Europe, so and the best team in Europe normally has a good chance. So I think it was good to see.

0: It's over. The final's over. You can actually buy some cut up grass from the pitch because we were talking in last week's show that they didn't do that at BC Place. They're recycling it. But I think it's $450. You can buy a little bit of grass from the World Cup pitch. If
1: Wow.
0: you get the bit where Messi was, it's totally unworn. I actually bought some grass from the semi-final with England and Argentina. It's from the final third at England. It's covered in shit. Do I have any more grass jokes? No, I think that'll be it. Right. So it's all wrapped up. Let's take a little look back at the tournament. Now, obviously, we've talked a lot about it over the past 3 months with the previews, the recaps, our interviews, lots of other fun stuff. So I thought, how best to recap the tournament? So you suggested that we reviewed each group in each round, and you wanted to do it in the accent of each of the teams.
1: No, I didn't suggest that.
0: Well, I mean, you did Group A, and I think that we had to bin it after we heard your South Korean take on issues, never mind the South African one. The Mexican one kind of passed, but so we won't do that. But did you see the quote or the day before the final, Trump and Infantino had a press conference, and Gianni said,
1: Oh.
0: FIFA is the official happiness provider to humanity.
1: And I didn't see that part, but I saw a picture of them together or something.
0: Yeah, I put it back because I was like, I must have picked that up wrong. No, that's his exact words, the official happiness provider to humanity.
1: Was this
0: Brought
1: also?
0: to you in partnership with Gatorade, and there's a little hydration break as well.
1: Yeah. Was oh my. Was is that the conference too where I thought I saw a social media post where someone said, like, even in that in that interaction they had, that Trump called FIFA corrupt or something.
0: Oh, I didn't see that bit of
1: Okay,
0: it.
1: I didn't listen to it to see if it was actually true or was someone just clickbaiting or what it was, but it was like a 10-second clip of like Trump saying something to Johnny during that
0: Oh,
1: thing.
0: he made a joke about he's not happy when his team doesn't win.
1: Oh, maybe that's what it
0: And
1: was.
0: folk took that to mean Argentina.
1: Right. Maybe that's what it was.
0: Talking like sponsors and stuff, did you know the coin that they do at the coin tosses, did you know it's a sponsored coin? It isn't heads or tails.
1: Yeah, I
0: On
1: think I've
0: one
1: heard that.
0: side's the World Cup trophy, Coca-Cola's on the other side.
1: So, Coke or cup? So.
0: Overall thoughts on the tournament? I mean, it's always hard to compare tournaments. There's recency bias, and with this being on home soil and us being at so many games and Canada being in it and doing well. Initial overall thoughts now that it's just finished.
1: You like you said, this is kind of a complex thing, right? Like, I mean, if you think back 3.5 years ago, we talked about the Qatar World Cup, and it was like, well, it was an enjoyable tournament, but that doesn't mean that we were okay with like how the stadiums got built or whatever, right? Like, so I think there's things you can appreciate about it, but also say, hey, this was not done right, or I disagree with that, or whatever. So, on the whole, I would say, yeah, it was mostly a really enjoyable tournament. I think there's definitely things around a number of issues. Some of those being, I mean, there's a whole bunch of them, but one of them, the whole pathway issue for Canada, right? Could the second team from Canada's group have been placed into, a game in Toronto or whatever? There's those kind of issues. There's issues with, oh, I should just go over, I'm just going to go over that list I made. Hang on one
0: Oh
1: second.
0: man, that was like 15 points, and they were all very valid.
1: Was that okay if I just highlight a couple of them?
0: Yeah. While you're getting that up, there's some things that we've seen that I hope will go away. Like, I hope hydration breaks aren't going to be here, but you look at where the next World Cup is and the one after that, and there's every chance that will stay. The halftime show, that has to go. I
1: Oh,
0: didn't watch a minute of it, I went and made lunch.
1: I didn't either, and I got home and my wife and daughter were all talking about all these things, and I was just like, I did not watch that. And they're like, oh, you missed the Muppets, or you missed Ted Lasso, or you missed Justin Bieber. I was like, I don't know what you're talking about.
0: The only good thing about it was half an hour, and I could make my fry up that I tweeted out. Black pudding, haggis. Oh, it's delicious.
1: Okay, I got my list here. Okay.
0: Okay.
1: So, the 48 team thing, which actually in some ways I think was good. In other ways, I don't think it's not so good. And we'll talk about that, I think, a little bit more later when we get to some other stuff. We've already mentioned the seeding of the top four teams by FIFA. I don't think that was ideal. There are a number of issues around how visas were handled for certain countries, I think,
0: yeah,
1: is
0: and the
1: very
0: referee.
1: unjust. Yeah, the referees.
0: Fans, referees.
1: Families. Yeah.
0: The officials.
1: Vizinha's mom couldn't get a visa to get him. Like, that was not, I don't think. Tied into that, how some of the teams were treated upon their arrival and the way that they were treated extremely different, I think was, to me, if that was going to happen, there needed to be some, I think, public clarification about that, as opposed to us all seeing these videos and hearing all these outrageous stories. Along that line, I think overall, the treatment of Iran in this, and I don't want to get into a political thing, but I think tied into that, just, and this goes to the Falklands banner as well, FIFA needs to make some clarifications on some of their rules and stuff, right? I mean, the whole, we talked about it before, but Russia's excluded from the World Cup because of their involvement in military conflicts in the world, and yet you have a host nation here who is involved in certain things that don't look that dissimilar, and yet they're allowed to host, and then how they treat their opponents in such conflicts. I think there's things about all that I think were really concerning. And tied in with that, government intervention, which is not allowed within FIFA. You have that around the whole rescinding of the Balogun suspension, which is crazy. Cristiano Ronaldo's suspension, being suspended before the tournament, absolutely should never have happened. We talk about the banners, all the majority or all but one of the contentious decisions going the way of the bigger nations. I'm not saying that they all didn't have merit to go the way that they did, but a number of them, it felt like they didn't go the right way. I think a biggest example of that for me, or one of the bigger examples, the two bigger examples for that are, or three, the Messi red card not being given for the scrape on the calf, the situation on the Croatia goal being called back, and the wire incident involved.
0: I would also throw in the build up to Argentina's winning goal against Egypt that looked so similar to the build up to Egypt's goal that got chalked off.
1: But that had all the precedent for that had already been set when the World Cup, record setting goal was not called back for a foul by McAllister on Schlager in the Austria match. So the foundation had been laid for that. You mentioned hydration breaks, a stain on the game, and it's nice to see that.
0: I would say when merited, you have to have them.
1: It
0: should only be there for the temperature.
1: Yes, exactly. And that's what UEFA is going to do with the next Euro. The last thing on my list here, Michael, that I haven't mentioned, but we talked about, of course, the approach to category allocations in stadiums and ticketing prices, i.e. the dynamic pricing of tickets. I don't have a concern about FIFA saying we're controlling the secondary market because it's our event. We deserve to make money off of the resale of any of the tickets that we've sold. I'm not against that. But the dynamic pricing and the way they chose to reallocate stadiums, which is the first time they've done it that way, extremely, extremely frustrating.
0: Well, talking of dynamic pricing, just check the price of the grass from the final. Dynamic pricing's put it up from 450 to 4,500 now. I'm joking. It might have, actually. Nothing would surprise me now if I logged in and that's actually the case.
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0: Are you looking to decolonize your self-care routine? 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
3: So all those things, there's great concerns about the tournament, but then there are positives.
2: There's lots of positives. And I had a little rundown here. I'll jump a little bit ahead because let's put some positives in. I think the fact that we saw the smaller nations doing well.
3: Yeah.
2: Was a big, big positive. 9 of the 10 African teams getting to the knockout stages, with Tunisia being the only one that didn't. That is a big boon.
3: Huge, huge.
2: And kind of when you look at, I mean, obviously, you look at who got to the quarterfinals, you look to who got to the semifinals, and Europe still dominates. I do wonder about South America. Because I put a couple of stats down here that I'd heard over the course of the tournament. So Brazil, who kind of went out with a bit of a whimper in the end, they last won a World Cup knockout match against a European nation in June 2002, when they beat Germany 2-0 in that final.
3: Which Oliver Kahn has requested that it be played for the rescinding of the Michael Balakow card.
2: Since then, Brazil struggled. They lost to France in 2006, Netherlands in 2010, Germany in 2014, Belgium in 2018, Croatia in 2022, and now Norway in 2026. Mm-hmm. So everyone holds Brazil up as being because of what they've done in the past. But they're definitely a nation that Argentina might have this with Messi going. It's like, is there someone there that can keep Argentina at that level? Uruguay, this was a start that I'd heard that I had to double check. So I was like, really? The last time Uruguay won a World Cup game without Luis Suarez was in 1990. They beat South Korea 1-0 in the group stages at Italia 90. They failed to win a single World Cup match without him on the pitch since then.
3: Well, he was in the stadiums for the game, wasn't he?
2: True. Yeah. They needed to maybe get him on the pitch. Maybe that would have worked. But I think for the growth of the World Cup to hold the interest, we do need some of these other countries to come through. Like, if Switzerland had got to the semi, if Belgium had got to the semi, I think that would have been fantastic. Morocco in 22, I thought was fantastic, just that an African nation had got there. And I know, we're talking going back to the early 2000s, maybe even the 90s, when folk were like, oh, an African nation will win this by whatever date. And it's like, they haven't. And they seem a long, long way off. Morocco might be the closest side to breaking that.
3: And not to get into this whole other debate, but one of the things that's changed in that time, Michael, is, if I'm not wrong, is some of the rules around, you know, one-time switches and the number of African-born or African descent players who are choosing to play for predominantly European sides has, I think, really hurt things in terms of that becoming true.
2: I've been watching some episodes of an Australian show called Cup Fever, and when it was France v Spain, when they were recapping that, they were like, France were just happy to be playing a team that wasn't full of French people.
3: Oh my.
2: But that has kind of been what a lot of it is. It was some weird stat, like 46 players had been born in Paris that were at the World Cup in total.
3: Yeah.
2: But it would be great to see them coming through. Another thing that show mentioned, they had one of the Socceroos on, and they said, can you see the game in Australia, that in the next 2 to 3 to 4 World Cups, Australia can get to the quarterfinals, they can get to the semifinals? And that got me thinking about Canada, because it's like, and even the US, can Canada get to the quarterfinals? Can they get to the semifinals? And a lot does depend on the draw and how fortunate you are to avoid big teams or not, and players hitting their peak, players not getting injuries, which we know Canada did. So bringing that back, if you look at the three hosts, who do you think between Canada, the US and Mexico is going to be the happiest with their World Cup on the pitch?
3: I think, I don't know, maybe Mexico. I mean, I think in general terms, possibly Canada, right? Like, I think Americans are upset because they feel like I feel the Americans, the expectations or what they feel they're owed is not always in line with reality. And so I think there's some American fans who feel like, no, we are definitely a minimum quarterfinal team. Mm. And you and I would look at that and say that that's kind of out of whack with things. But
2: I was on a call with Taylor Twellman before the tournament, he said quarterfinal should be the minimum expectation for this group. When you look at the fact that if they win their group, they're avoiding all these big nations.
3: True. But I think they also probably underrated Belgium.
2: Yeah, and overrated some of their players.
3: Totally. So I think in one sense, Canada will probably be the happiest because of all these historic things that happened, and you know, first wins and all the goals and all that kind of stuff. Mm. You think, oh, maybe Mexico because they did so well and they want to run. But I think in Mexico, there's probably still a bunch of, amidst the joy, there's also this feeling of, but England were down a man.
2: Yep.
3: And we should have equalized. We should have won, you know, we should have won the game, or we should not have allowed that other goal when we were, you know, whatever. Like there's probably a lot of what ifs and a lot of frustration for them. Mm-hmm. So I think on some level, it's actually probably Canada, or at least the Canadian population that's newer to football or that got swept up in the tournament. I think they're probably like, wow, we definitely did the best. Whereas maybe some of the people been around for a while were like, no, we actually could have maybe gone further. And, you know, if we because Canada did get a pretty sweet group, right? Like,
2: oh yeah.
3: Like avoiding Italy, Switzerland, I think is a better side. I said before the tournament is a better side than us.
2: Lucking out and avoiding South Korea in the round of 32 as well and getting South Africa. Yes,
3: exactly.
2: And if I know it's all ifs, but if they'd scored in that first half against Morocco when they were so
3: they were the better
2: command
3: team
2: of the game.
3: Yeah. Yeah. Or if somehow they tie, if they get a second goal against Switzerland, I think they take Algeria.
2: Oh yeah.
3: And then it's that next game. Okay. The next game I think was Colombia, which I think is an easier opponent than Morocco, and an opponent that, again, we've had actual recent, if you want to call a goalless draw in the States a success, but there's confidence from that. Mm-hmm. And I think the chances are better. And then you saw how that game played out and you think, I think Canada could have done something in a game like that. And then they're in the quarterfinals and you're just like, you're in dreamland, even if you do have to go to Boston and play France.
2: Yeah. I think for me, Canada's probably going to be the happiest. I think they got to the stage that if you offered it before the tournament, they'd be like, yeah, that's good progress from us. It's further than we've ever gone. But now we need to keep these expectations and challenge the group to improve on that, or at least do that again. And of course, next time they're not going to have home field advantage. What was your favourite game that you attended?
3: Yeah, this is a hard one because they were all like really, really great in different ways.
2: Yeah, different reasons. Yeah.
3: So whether it's, you know, Canada and Toronto, the first ever home World Cup game, the game against Qatar, you know, for the first win, the game against Switzerland because it was so massive and everyone was so invested. like those three are special. The game against South Africa, because we won a knockout round. The game was terrible, but the overall result, the marches for all four of those matches were, I'll never forget. Like they're all so special. They're all so special and meaningful for the march themselves, but also the people I got to march with and meet along the way, and you know, all that kind of stuff. So those are crazy memorable. Maybe LA, just because it was away, was a different kind of special, and because it was the knockouts. But both the ones in Vancouver were crazy, and it's hard to leave Toronto. If I'm looking beyond those four, though, Mike, the favorite game I attended, I'd probably say it has to be Austria Jordan at your Levi Stadium.
2: Oh,
3: and part of it was because I traveled for it.
2: Yeah.
3: And part of it because I met friends for it. And part of it's because I was in the Austrian block where there was, I don't know, 1,000 or more people who were there to support their country, like basically full 90. And that's what I enjoy most at football. And even though I couldn't sing every word, it was just awesome to be in and be a part of. And it wasn't the best football match that I saw, but it was great. And then of course the players are, it's like this collection of current and former Bayern and current and former Bundesliga players that I have a strong appreciation for. So it was really, really, really, really cool.
2: It is tough to narrow it down because there is so many different reasons, and many of mine are the same as yours. I think the game in Toronto, the Canada-Bosnia game, was special because just the expectation of all these years, you were there and you're in Canada and you're watching Canada at a home World Cup. Now, obviously, for me as well, Scotland-Haiti is right up there.
3: Yeah.
2: Just because the atmosphere was electric, and it turns out it's the only game they won and scored a goal in. So it's tough for me to pick between that. I think being Scottish, the Scotland-Haiti game just pushes it over. But that Canada-Bosnia game was special. Even though it wasn't the win, the comeback, the roar, the anthem was so loud.
3: And it wasn't the same as the opening game in Qatar against Belgium, where even though that game was a loss, everyone came away from the stadium that night being like, okay, we can do something in this tournament. Like, we could potentially beat Croatia. We should probably beat Morocco, right? That's how we're feeling. I'm not saying that was in line with reality.
2: No.
3: Not in line.
2: Totally.
3: You came away from it being like, okay, we can do this. And again, I think there was it was similar, but a little twist to it in the Bosnia game. We came away being like, yeah, we should have won that. We should be on 3 points. Now we need to go do the business. The one relief from it all is that, okay, even if we'd won that game, it wouldn't have changed anything. We still would have been in second place without tying or without beating Switzerland. It wouldn't have changed anything. So, but yeah, there was this great anticipation that day, and it was just a great experience. And then even coming out of it, there was this, okay, we got something. We can get more here.
2: Kind of tied in with that, from the games that you were physically at, what do you think had the best atmosphere? And again, there's been different kinds of atmosphere at the games. Like, you weren't at the Switzerland-Colombia game, but pre-game and maybe the first 15 minutes, that was just insane. Just the noise. I genuinely think the anthem for Colombia was louder than the Scottish one because of the roof.
3: Yeah.
2: And it was just deafening.
3: Yeah.
2: And you see a yellow. And so, I mean, that was amazing. The game was not one of the best, probably the worst of the games that I'd gone to. And I've got to tip my hat to the US fans, the US-Australia game. The atmosphere for that was like, wow. They were so into it.
3: Yeah, again, it's aside from the Canada game, it's hard for me not to think of the Austrian game in terms of the best atmosphere. Not the overall stadium, but where I was. All the games had like respectable atmospheres. I'd say the worst one probably was Belgium-Senegal, actually. And there was still an atmosphere like, of, okay, this is a big occasion and someone's going to go through and like, and whatever. But the actual overall, like, there's not a huge group of Belgians in the stadium. Senegal had a little chant that they would do every so often with, you know, saying Senegal or whatever. But the actual overall was probably the weakest. And I kind of wish that my seats were next to Alex for that game and not on the opposite corner so I could have experienced it more with him. But I
2: The
3: think.
2: New Zealand-Belgium game I didn't think was great, whereas the New Zealand-Egypt great game was just fantastic. Two different kinds of fan bases.
3: Yeah.
2: Maybe it's just the Belgian fans then just.
3: Yeah, that's fair. But I think Belgium Senegal was even worse than that Belgium New Zealand game.
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3: If you're looking at like non-Canada, and I'll say non-Scotland as well, what was your game or games of the tournament? Obviously that third place game in terms of goals and stuff is up there, even though I didn't watch it.
4: Yeah, no, that wouldn't be up there for me. Like for me, it's again, it's separating the ones I went to because those were all incredibly meaningful, like incredibly, and there was, I didn't go to any goalless draws. And like, so there was always something that was incredibly exciting about the games I went to. So those all, I rate all those really high, even the ones that, you know, weren't maybe on a technical level, weren't as high as some of the others. In terms of games, other games like I watched during the tournament, I'm trying to think of what were...
3: I'll give you mine. I mean, yeah. My big standout, like the Cape Verde Argentina game.
4: Yeah, that's
3: phenomenal. Yeah. I think that was the game of the tournament.
4: And yeah.
3: Obviously, it helps because there was a minnow doing really well and fighting back, and just the atmosphere and the guy running into the crowd to find his girlfriend. And
4: yeah, yes. Again, it wasn't the greatest game of football, but I also really enjoyed the Japanese games. I think they were excellent. I know the results were not what they would have wanted, but
3: they played well though.
4: That game against Holland was really good.
3: that was a cracking game.
4: But I also again, not the best quality of game overall, but I really enjoyed Norway knocking out Brazil. Had a lot of the elements you love in a game: penalty save, penalty scored, nice headed goal, a nice goal, you know, from outside the box, and just that, you know, underdog taking out like one of the giants of world football. I'm trying to remember. There was one other one I had on my list, and I can't remember right now. That was just a quality match. It wasn't obviously.
3: I'm probably missing some as well.
4: It wasn't any of the Germany games.
3: No, I mean for if you're looking in terms of drama, obviously the end of Portugal Croatia was like right up there for the drama.
4: Yeah.
3: The end of Egypt Iran was right up there for the drama. Iran thought they'd got the goal, then they're denied after that by a point blank save. So I mean that would have been a fantastic game. And if it hadn't been on at the same time as obviously the game here, would have been one we could have been down at.
4: There was a few games that were letdowns. There were so many games though that you were like surprisingly like were really great. Like Iran, New Zealand was
3: really good one.
4: Another team that I thought was fun to watch, Sweden. I mean, they scored lots of goals.
3: Yeah. they gave up a lot, they scored a lot.
4: Yeah. I'm trying to see on my list here.
3: The first half of Brazil, Morocco, I thought was phenomenal.
4: Yes.
3: The second half was terrible.
4: Terrible, yeah.
3: I think England-Ghana is up there for one of the worst.
4: Yeah.
3: That was horrid.
4: That was another, we should mention, that was

0: And
1: I can't stand him, so.
0: Unai Simon in goal, obviously just giving up one
1: Well,
0: goal.
1: he only gave it one goal, but they hardly gave up any chances.
0: True.
1: I mean, when that was being handled today, that was a discussion at our table. It's like, how does this guy get this when, what was like the XG against them?
0: No, that's very fair. Although, what, maybe 10 minutes into the final today, when he came flying off his line to get to a ball that the Argentine player was chasing down, that was ballsy. You mistime that, and it's either a goal or you've brought him down and you're off and you're playing like 80 minutes down a man.
1: But that's a kind of a different category too, as a keeper, right? Because that's not a save, right? Like
0: No,
1: that's, and
0: no.
1: whatever you call that, an intangible, or being a sweeper keeper, or your football IQ or whatever. But yeah, not that. And I don't. I think Unai Simon. I'm thankful that he played in this tournament, because I actually thought there was a chance that Dave, what's his name, David Raya, the Arsenal keeper, was going to play.
0: Well,
1: And
0: a
1: I
0: lot
1: think,
0: of folk have said that he's like Spain's third best keeper.
1: no, he. If Raya had played, I think Spain would have been in trouble.
0: Oh.
1: Yeah, I think Simon is one of the reasons why they were so good in this. Even if he didn't have to make that many saves, I think you put someone else there, I think you have problems. Rodri got the golden ball, right? I
0: Yes.
1: haven't seen who got the silver and bronze balls, because they give those out too. Don't, they
0: Oh,
1: didn't
0: you
1: give,
0: didn't announce that.
1: but they usually they will announce it. I assume Mbappe
0: I also
1: would
0: don't
1: give
0: know that
1: ball.
0: they announced Mbappe winning the Golden Boot at the stadium.
1: No, I don't think they did, but he obviously did, because that's something you don't, yeah, that was already known.
0: Yeah, but they should at least acknowledge it,
1: And he wasn't there.
0: just to rub it into Messi even more.
1: I think that is the other thing. There were so many big players had massive tournaments, which
0: Well,
1: you don't really see.
0: that's what I think makes this tournament one of the best. All
1: Especially
0: the
1: goal
0: stars
1: scorers.
0: performed.
1: Yeah. So you're talking about players of the tournament. Again, I wouldn't have him there because of all the things around it, but you got to give a shout to Messi, Mbappe,
0: Yep.
1: Erling Haaland, Harry Kane, Jude
0: Bellingham, I
1: Bellingham.
0: think's in with
1: Yeah.
0: a shout as
1: Yeah.
0: well.
1: They're all really, really huge. Actually, we didn't talk about this, but for me, one of the turning points in the Norway England game, it was the injury to Julian Ryerson. He's an incredibly important player for Norway, and not just going forward, although his service is huge. There was one point this year for Dortmund, I think he had like set up like six of their last eight league goals with his crosses into the box, and like where they had an English week where they had like three games in a week or whatever. But he got injured and came off, and that I think really, really hurt. Not as much, didn't hurt him as much as the wire, but I think that was a key moment, and he was someone who I think had an encouraging World Cup, not a huge World Cup, but to that end, thinking about Norway, I mean, I don't watch a lot of Arsenal, but I think Odegaard, I think, played quite well for them, and it's not just he's not always like a flashy, creative dude, but he kind of holds the team together. So he would be another one.
0: South Africa had my favorite named player, one of their midfielders. Relebohile Mofokeng.
1: Oh.
0: I mean, I'm always for Mofokeng.
1: I thought you were going to say sit well.
0: But
1: Oh,
0: sometimes I
1: no,
0: can't
1: not sit
0: sit
1: well.
0: well
1: No,
0: if there's
1: it's not
0: been
1: sit well.
0: Mofokeng.
1: Sorry, it's sit hole.
0: Oh, well, my sit hole and Mofokeng just kind of go hand in hand, really.
1: I should have seen that
0: Talking of
1: coming.
0: anal things, Emil Annerz, do you know who he is?
1: I'm not sure that I
0: These
1: do.
0: are the things I didn't put in the rundown just to test you. He is the Norwegian fan that would
1: Oh
0: not do the
1: yes,
0: role
1: yeah. Because it
0: because
1: wasn't
0: he's
1: very
0: like, it's
1: charismatic.
0: not factually correct.
1: Yeah,
0: And
1: there's
0: I
1: no.
0: love him for that.
1: Yeah, but that's not really helpful.
0: No, but I love him for that. It's like, nope, they sailed, they did not row, I am not rowing. other characters, Lumumba Villa. He's a fan. He's Dr. Congo, the statue.
1: Oh, the standing guy. Yeah.
0: Don't know if he is officially a doctor. And I think everyone agrees that Lamine Yamal's little brother Kane kind of stole the show.
1: Is it Kenye?
0: It's
1: Or
0: pronounced
1: Kane?
0: Kane.
1: It's oh, is it
0: Yeah, I looked
1: Keyne?
0: it up. It's Keyne.
1: Yeah, okay.
0: What you talking about, Willis? Is
1: Yeah.
0: what he always reminds me of.
1: Yes, a little
0: But he
1: bit.
0: is adorably cute, and the two of them together is like, it's so nice. But yeah.

0: is it. One last thing about World Cup in this part. It's going to a 64-team World Cup. Everything's pointing to that. Can it work? But more importantly, if they stick at this, you're limiting what countries can host.
1: Yeah. And this
0: Are
1: is,
0: we going to see it back in North America after Saudi Arabia?
1: yeah, or a place like, Germany or the UK where they have stadiums kind of ready to go and quality
0: I mean,
1: stadiums.
0: to be fair, the UK does deserve it again because
1: Yeah.
0: they haven't hosted since 66. It's criminal that it's not gone to Australia to
1: Yeah.
0: grow the game.
1: Or
0: And
1: Australia, New
0: you can't
1: Zealand.
0: take
1: Yeah.
0: a 64 tournament there,
1: No.
0: though.
1: Yeah,
0: That's
1: that's a
0: the
1: problem.
0: thing.
1: Yeah, again, I don't think it's right. I think too, you see all these records being broken for goal scoring, all that kind of stuff, and set and equaled. And Elise would be another shout for player of the tournament,
0: Yeah,
1: most assists
0: yeah.
1: ever at a World Cup. I know in the third place game, and really the term as a whole, his shooting boots. He seemed to have left on at home. He had three great chances and probably should have scored at least one of them, which is not like he played for Bayern this year. He scored tons of great goals for Bayern this year, but it was also playing a different role because he was actually playing as a 10 behind the striker, and in Bayern he plays on the right. But no, going to going to this, even though going to this many teams, even though there wasn't that many blowouts. I mean, you still had the 7-1 for Germany, you had the 6-0 for Canada. There were a couple bigger scores or whatever. I mean, we had 7-1 Spain over Costa Rica last tournament. But you're adding that extra game and stuff. All these records are going to fall so much easier under these conditions. And so I think there'll never be an asterisk around these things. And I'm not asking for an asterisk, but I think you can't forget that, Just Fontaine got his whatever 10 goals or whatever it was in a different kind of tournament than when Kylian Mbappe scored 10, right? Or Gerd Müller has 14 World Cup goals, and the World Cup looked quite a bit different than it does now.
0: But the flip side of that makes Spain's achievement even better of just giving one goal up for the whole
1: Totally.
0: tournament. They played an extra game. This was something else I jotted down. The record before that was two goals. Would you want to see a 64-team World Cup?
1: No, I think 32 is the ideal number for a World Cup. The way that the monetization and commercialization of the game has gone is gone for, the obvious reasons it has. And it feels like you can't put the genie back in the bottle, although I
0: No,
1: wouldn't
0: I don't think you
1: disagree.
0: can go back to 32 now.
1: Yeah. So, the one thing I will say is if they are gonna move on to a 64 team World Cup, it feels like you almost have to have, it's almost like MLS. You have a Western Conference and you have an Eastern Conference. It feels like you need to have, even though the infrastructure is probably not there, and you need to have a few groups playing in Paraguay, Argentina, and Uruguay, and that maybe like whatever, yeah, maybe two to four groups playing in those countries, and the other groups playing in the other places, and then in the knockouts, they all meet up more in Morocco,
0: Yeah.
1: Spain and Portugal, because you can't have that many teams and then do the thing that they were originally planning. They'll have like one game in each of those
0: Yeah.
1: countries or whatever. Like that's asinine, and those countries probably deserve more, especially Uruguay with the 100th anniversary.
0: Well,
1: But
0: yeah, I
1: I
0: mean,
1: worry about the infrastructure there
0: I think
1: though.
0: it should only be in South America, and
1: Yes.
0: like Uruguay deserve to have it for the 100th anniversary. I've
1: Well,
0: said that for umpteen years.
1: even an all South American.
0: Yep.
1: If it was all over like the big cities of South America, kind of like they did at the Euro that one year, that might even be have been a better show. But yeah, it'll be interesting to see how they finagle this to make the most money possible.
0: Oh, of course. And so we'll end by just saying well done to Spain, but I also want to end by saying well done to the real world champions. Do you know who the real world champions are? Do you know what I'm talking about, first of all?
1: Is it
0: There's a lot
1: like
0: of folk listening to this that won't.
1: the team who beats the
0: Yeah.
1: team?
0: So they've gone back to the very first international that was played between England and Scotland.
1: Right.
0: So going into this tournament, the world champions, and this might surprise you, Turkey.
1: So Australia beat them. Who beat Australia? The US? And then Belgium beat the US? No, Turkey beat
0: No,
1: the US.
0: Turkey beat the US, so Turkey went home as the world champions. So it wasn't a bad tournament for them after all.
1: I don't know about that,
0: Fantastic start. We'll talk a little bit more World Cup in part four when we bring you some audio from some Whitecaps players. We're going to talk Whitecaps though in the next two parts, and we'll be back doing that after the first of three songs this episode from the C86 era.
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0: 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Broadcasting from the unceded Musqueam Territory at the University of beautiful British Columbia. And kicking off this part, it's the first of three songs this episode from the C86 era. And regular listeners will know that we've been paying tribute to 40 years of the iconic and groundbreaking C86 cassette published by NME in May 1986. We're playing other songs now from bands from that era. Kicking off this part, it's a band from York in England. They're called St. Christopher. And that was their song, Go Ahead, Cry. No, it's not for Messi. No, it's not for BC Lions fans, although we're going to talk about them in this part. It's just a good song. And it features on the C86 Expanded 3CD disc that came out in 2014. The song was their third single, released in 1986. They were a four-piece jangle pop band on the influential indie record label, Sarah Records, and they're still together today. They've released six studio albums and 15 singles, the first in 1984, the last so far in 2009, then a couple of top 20 UK indie hits in 1989, nothing more than that, and that was a good one to kick off our three songs tonight. And we're going to get back talking football now, turning our attention to the club game, the Whitecaps. And I wanted to expand a little bit on what we talked about in last week's show. The Whitecaps making an offer to run BC Place. So we touched on that at the start, Zach. I dropped it in casually last week, but we didn't really unpack too much about it. So Patrick Johnson confirmed the news in an article in The Province on Tuesday after hearing the show and putting some feelers out. So what do we know about it so far? Not a lot, to be honest. The plan, as mentioned last week, is that the Whitecaps will take on the operations of BC Place. They will control the dates and there'll be a revenue share with Pafco getting, I believe, 20% of the revenues back. And then the Whitecaps, as operators of it, keeping the remaining revenue, which I think is a good deal for them, Zach. It should really boost the money that they've got coming in.
1: My question for you, which you may not be able to answer, two questions. Number one is, if Pafco could only raise the amount of funds that the Whitecaps were receiving from their deal for running the stadium for them for Whitecaps events, how do the Whitecaps go about making more money from those same situations when then they will be presumably be in charge of whatever, if it's the vendors or who's in there and the staffing and all those different things? Now I totally get what you're saying in terms of being in control of the dates, and that helps and that moves other things forward and all that kind of stuff. I think that's a huge support. But and then if this were to happen, how big would the Whitecaps staff have to become to do all this stuff?
0: Yeah.
1: And would they take on people who are already there? Or was it like, if you're one of these Pafco people, is it like, you might not, if you're a Pafco BC Place person, you no longer, you have to reapply for your job. And I know there's layers at BC Place. There's like people who do, you know, office stuff, admin stuff. And then there's like contracted people who do matches that we know, you know, and all that kind of stuff. Like, I know maybe this is too much in the weeds and a conversation for later, but.
0: No, they're very good questions. They're very valid questions, because there are a lot of questions that remain. And in terms of your first one, the reason the Whitecaps want to operate it is they can make more, they feel, on their own game day operations.
1: Right.
0: But then they can book concerts. They can book other stuff. And with the switch now to the new schedule, it's freeing up the summer that they could have a summer of concerts at BC Place. There's been a number of bands over the years that's been turned away. They've wanted to play at BC Place, but they couldn't because there was other things booked in. Now, the summer opens up outside, really, of the Lions games. And we'll come to the Lions in a little bit.
1: So how much of this, Michael, then, is essentially Whitecaps ownership or Whitecaps executives or whatever Does this come off to the general public a little bit of the Whitecaps being like, partly due to our new scheduling situation, we can run this place much better than you ever could? Is
0: Basically, yeah.
1: that coming across arrogantly, or is that coming across of, hey, because they're not a crown corporation, they're for profit, they should be able to
0: Yes.
1: navigate these waters better?
0: I've seen people saying, how can you expect to run it better when you're already losing money in your own business? Now, the reason they're losing money is for all the things we've discussed ad nauseum, but for anyone listening to this that isn't totally au fait, in short, it's not that they're operating badly. I've seen a lot of Lions fans saying, you can't get sponsors. They've got sponsors. They have a lot of sponsors, but they can't make money because they're hand tied and hand strung by the deal at BC Place. So the belief is, and you've got to remember, when Garber was up here in November, this was one of his pitches. He said, let the Whitecaps, let us run the building. And they've wanted this. And I've pushed Axel on it, others have pushed Axel on it, and he's kind of fudged the answer because I don't think they wanted to maybe show their cards too much ahead of time. The flip side of that is over the years, you don't have to go too far into social media or articles to find the number of people that think Pavco do not run BC Place well. Part of the reason that they don't make a lot of money is they are very heavy in staffing and highly paid staff as well. Because you can actually go in and see what all the employees make.
1: You've said this to me before, and again, is that more to do with the fact that it is a government organization?
0: There's upper management, there's middle management, there's all these tiers of stuff and folk with government and federal money. Because I've done some work for the local government organizations, and the pay I feel is way more than it should be for the job. Now, obviously, I'm not going to say, oh, you're paying me too much, but I do feel that those jobs pay more than the average person would get doing that job not for a government organization or company. So as to whether people could lose jobs, I don't want to speculate too much. My gut feeling is yes, there will be. The current Whitecap staff can't run current operations and BC Place, so they
1: No.
0: would need more staff. And you can't expect the existing staff to have more work put on them. But likewise, you also want staff that's got knowledge to properly run it.
1: Yeah.
0: And I'm not sure how many in the Whitecaps organisation would have that. So I think they would keep a big bulk of the Pavco staff, and it's whether they go to work for them on a short-term basis, maybe seconded for the term of the agreement. I've heard 5 and 10 years, but I don't know if the 10 years is 5 with a possible renewal of 5, because this is to be seen as kind of like a bridging deal. So it buys the Whitecaps time so they don't have to rush into the wrong stadium option. Because right now, the only stadium option is Hastings Racecourse, which might not be the best option. I've heard there's a couple of other sites in play, including Waterfront Stadium.
1: Really? I heard someone say something about that, and I was like, no, that's
0: No?
1: old. You're hearing old thing. Okay,
0: Maybe
1: wow.
0: not this, maybe not the exact same spot. You could be talking about a land swap deal here.
1: So one thing about this is I've had conversations with people. How much does the, if we can call it a success of the FIFA Fan Fest at the Peony Grounds play into all this, right? Because you always have people, and it feels like they're mostly like city dwellers, like in and around downtown, who are like, you can't get to the Peony, or it's terrible, it's horrible, no one will go there. But then you have the Fan Fest, and I don't have the numbers in front of me. I've seen some of the stuff they've shared on social media. I don't want to misquote or get it, out of whack with, how many dates that includes and whatever. But it seems like the Fan Fest has gone really well.
0: It has. Today they broke all records, and for the big games, they've packed folk in there. And also, Vancouver GoldenEyes don't seem to have issues with fans getting to their games either. They've been very successful in the PWHL.
1: So, yeah.
0: And
1: So,
0: look at the PNE every year. It's like folk manage to get there.
1: is it Is that really as bad of an option as some would want you to believe?
0: No, for that reason.
1: Right, there's
0: Yes,
1: other
0: for
1: reasons.
0: structural reasons.
1: Okay.
0: It could be a bit of a nightmare in that regard.
1: Yeah, okay. That's fair.
0: But I think the whole, oh, look where it is, there's no SkyTrain, is blown a little bit out. I
1: Okay.
0: know everyone's wanting people not to drive as much and to take public transit, and things could be improved, but we've seen how long it's taken to get the Broadway line done, and it's an absolute nightmare for businesses along there. And you don't want that going along the Hastings corridor and having the same impact. I personally do believe that the Whitecaps Stadium should be in the downtown somewhere, maybe not in the hub of downtown. I think Seattle do it right. How Seattle have Lumen Field and T-Mobile Park, I think is perfect. And that should be a blueprint for North American cities. You're basically downtown, but it's in the industrial area downtown. It's within walking distance of downtown. There's two train stations. There's the main Amtrak station as well. There's buses. I think how they've got their stadium set up is perfect. Now, if you were to say to me as well, BC Place is going to be the permanent home for the Whitecaps and they won't build a soccer-specific stadium, but they will tweak BC Place to kind of make it more soccer-specific, I think that's the best option.
1: Yeah, because I do. Whatever the Whitecaps are going to build, you have to feel is more, let's say, in the lines of, let's say, I'm going to give a broad strokes here, but 25 to 40,000, somewhere in there.
0: I've always had 30 in my head.
1: Yeah, that's why I'm saying 25 to 40, let's just say. But you know, there are going to come times, whether it's a weather issue or it's a, hey, Erling Haaland has signed for Kansas City, Sporting Kansas City, and he's coming to town. And wouldn't it be nice to play in the 50,000 seat stadium, even though it has limitations? But yeah, but the other thing is, if you were to make BC Place more football specific, to me, that would include grass, and
0: Yes.
1: that then hurts the viability. It hurts the other revenue streams for it.
0: It does, unless you put in a system
1: Right.
0: where the
1: Okay.
0: grass can be protected. And there is a whole roof thing, the growing of it and everything, and the
1: Well,
0: shadows for TV and
1: you can overcome that
0: yeah.
1: with the lights.
0: I think so as well. BC Place isn't appreciated for the stadium that it is. You heard so many players and coaches talk about, oh, that, like Kevin De Bruyne, I think it was, had said, this has felt like a proper football stadium as opposed to the other ones that's felt like NFL stadiums, because they are NFL stadiums.
1: Yeah.
0: And like you were up in the upper reaches
1: Yeah.
0: watching games. I was up there in the press box.
1: I was only in the upper reach.
0: Yeah, it's true. So was I. It's a good view. You don't feel that high up. I was high up at Boston and I couldn't make out players' numbers and jerseys and stuff.
1: That's
0: Whereas
1: because
0: you could see everything.
1: you were all teared up though.
0: True.
1: I
0: And all the alcohol, obviously.
1: will say I have said on our
0: Erdinger.
1: podcast.
0: Still going for that sponsorship.
1: I have said on the podcast before that I don't think BC Place is a fully proper football stadium. But yeah, having had the World Cup there now and my experiences there, but then also, like you're saying, listening to people who have been to more stadiums than I'll ever go to in my lifetime talk about how much they enjoyed it and whether or not they're just being nice because they're being asked while they're in the locale. I think some of those things are making me come around to, okay, it does have shortcomings. But yeah, you could for this for what they did for this, they did actually make it quite a proper football ground in most respects. And if they were to do that permanently, then yeah, it would be elevated. And the cool thing about it now is it will always be known as a World Cup stadium. Like that's
0: Yes.
1: one of the cool things about this, right? Is like forever and ever, as
0: Yeah.
1: long as it's there, it'll be known as a World Cup stadium.
0: The location's perfect. It's by a SkyTrain. Actually, it's by two SkyTrains, depending on what line you take. And it's got its shortcomings, but again, they could be worked on. But if you think what you get bang for your buck if you were to build a brand new soccer specific stadium compared with what you would need to spend to just make BC Place that, it's a vast difference because you've already got the stadium there. So, whilst this is seen as a bridging deal while they explore other possible sites, I wouldn't rule that out. Now, I've said all along, and we will come to the Lions, as I keep saying in a sec, if we have a soccer-specific stadium for the Whitecaps, I don't want the Lions playing there for the pitch. It's nothing against the Lions. I was a season ticket holder for the Lions until I got too busy with soccer stuff, and I couldn't definitely guarantee that I could go to all the home games or going to away games and other commentary and stuff. I love the CFL. I watch the CFL. I enjoy the CFL. I support the Lions. I would never want to see the Lions leave town. Some Lions fans, though, seem to be getting really pissy about the fact that the Lions are never mentioned in all of the stadium chat. And it's like, well, why don't the Lions get to run the stadium? They've made no indication to anyone, publicly or behind the scenes, that they've any interest in doing that. It's like, that's why the Whitecaps want to do it, the Lions don't. I would also say as well, the Whitecaps know the optics. If they didn't look after the Lions with any new BC place deal, it would look terrible. And I would think lesser of them if they didn't as well. And they know that they would. Lions fans have nothing to worry about from the Whitecaps. The only thing they should worry about is a really harsh Canadian winter, because they're getting on a bit.
1: I mean, similar to you, I have no ill will towards the CFL. I used to go, not regularly, but to a bunch of games. I've been to games in multiple cities. BC places one, I think, on most days. Well, I'll before I say this, I also appreciate these last couple of years with my limited engagement with what the Lions do. These last couple of years with, I don't know if it's like new ownership or new management or whatever, the way that they've reached into the community, the way that they've tried to do things to draw people in, the concerts, the kind of cool people they brought to their opening day concerts and that kind of stuff, I think has been really great and good on them. I don't know that the Lions need a 50,000 seat stadium.
0: For playoffs or Grey Cup, yes. But for the vast majority, no. But then the Whitecaps don't either. But they are trending in a good direction. But once Thomas Mueller goes, if the team's not doing well on the pitch, they don't necessarily need that either.
1: True, but is it basically they end up there? They end up there right because it's the only option, right? Without building your own thing. For years and years and years, there's been talk about a stadium near their training facility in Surrey, or what used to, I don't even know if it still is their training facility in Surrey, but I know at one point it was by Tombiny Park. Is that still of a, and
0: I don't know, the
1: Surrey's the
0: Surrey
1: only
0: Stadium stuff gets floated around constantly, and
1: every
0: like
1: election year, right?
0: the newest thing's the arena that they're doing.
1: Oh, okay, they're doing an ice hockey arena.
0: Yeah.
1: Oh, is that to steal the Giants from the
0: Yes,
1: LEC?
0: it is.
1: Oh, okay.
0: They are they're they've committed to be a tenant there.
1: Oh, really?
0: Yes.
1: Oh, that's too bad for the LEC.
0: They're set to move there for the 2030-31 season.
1: At this new arena.
0: The new Surrey Arena.
1: Where's the arena? Like near Surrey Central?
0: King George Boulevard in Surrey City Centre.
1: Yeah, okay.
0: Pretty close to City Hall.
1: Yeah.
0: Again, I think the Lions, I like that they're downtown. I do know from when I was a season ticket holder, from this small section and sample size, most folk in my section seem to come in from the valley. And I know I've seen people say that's where their demographic is. That I don't know. The Whitecaps do know that the bulk of their demographic live within the proximity of downtown. So that's something that they kind of have to keep in mind as well. But the other big thing about this thing for the Whitecaps is they need to get this done so that it's more attractive to new owners. And it's a whole kind of vicious circle. You need one for the other. You need the owners to make it go ahead and everything like that. But again, from what I've been told, to get this agreed with the province, then the new owners are more likely to come in, and this deal could get announced, or we could hear news in some capacity within the next month. Now, a big question is, will the province accept it? And it's difficult for them not to, because they'll then be seen as the bad guys now. But obviously, they have to think what's best for the taxpayers as well. And the Whitecaps are keen to make it known that they do not want this as a handout. That's why they're given 20% of the revenue, but they just feel they could do a better job. And I honestly don't understand why a government or a government corporation want to run a stadium to begin with. There's more pressing things I want my government and tax money to be spent on.
1: Yeah, that's a valid question.
0: I didn't know much about Crown Corporations until all this kind of sprung up. But some of the Lions fans were like, "Oh, we don't care if the Whitecaps leave now. You're not taking care of us." Or they find the Whitecaps fans obnoxious because we're only caring about the Whitecaps and stuff like that. If you look, the Lions last year had 10 home games, 9 regular season, 1 playoff. The Whitecaps had 24. So many Lions fans are like, "We're the primary tenant." You're not. You're the longest tenant in terms of how long the team's been in the city. But the Whitecaps have more bums on seats over the course of the year and they fill more dates. All the sports fans in Vancouver should be rallying round. We shouldn't want any of the teams to go and we should be wanting the best for all the teams. I'm not a Canucks fan, but I don't want them to leave the city or to tank or whatever. There's a lot for this to be played out, but I think we will hear more within the month. I'll leave it at that for now. But yeah, let us know your thoughts if you haven't already on the whole thing. We'll talk a little bit more Whitecaps and MLS in the next part, and we'll be back with that after the second of our three songs this episode from the C86 era.
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0: 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Broadcasting from the unceded Musqueam Territory at the University of beautiful British Columbia. And kicking off this part, it's the second of our C86 songs for the episode. A band from London called The Turncoats. That was their song One Breath. They were a relatively unknown band. They released a 12-inch EP in 1986 called Motorball Meltbeat. That was the opening track that you heard there from it, One Breath. And it also features on disc 2 of the C86 Compact Edition, the 3-CD release that came out on Cherry Red Records in 2014. So we'll get back talking football now, back talking some Whitecaps and some MLS. And the Whitecaps were meant to be back in MLS action this past Thursday, heading off to Chicago, taking in Robert Lewandowski's first game in MLS. It was the whole Lewandowski-Thomas Mueller matchup. It was deprived from everyone, Zach. Thomas was looking forward to it. He did his little video on the plane saying that he was, what was it, Robert Lewin no goals against us, Dowski?
1: Yeah, he's usually known as Robert Lewandowski. So he said,
0: yes.
1: I think he said Robert Lewin no goalski.
0: Because when we were speaking at training, Sarita was asking about, oh, you're the player that's given him the most assists in his career, etc., etc. So after we finished recording, I said, hey, you better not be giving him any more assists tomorrow. And he's like, yeah, I know, right? So, yeah, we were deprived that matchup. I mean, it was a dream marketing match for MLS returning. More on MLS returning in a bit. And it would have been a great marquee matchup. But then the air quality hit. And Har had made the trip to Chicago and she was keeping me updated during the day and sending me pictures. It looked and sounded horrendous. It was the right decision. You can't put players, you can't put fans' health at risk at all. And it's absolutely gutting for Chicago.
1: Yeah.
0: But it was the right decision.
1: Yeah, I feel bad for Har, for Christian Ogg, Uli Becker, yeah. All the people who travel for this game.
0: Yeah, I know. Uli had... I thought, I was like, oh, maybe she's still going to be at the airport and hasn't boarded, but she was on the plane and read it when she landed, unfortunately.
1: Yeah, it was, like you said, it was a great matchup for MLS, the way things worked out. You had, obviously, the Thomas and Robert thing. You had the Berhalter family reunion.
0: Oh, I know. Even though Berhalter wasn't going to play in it, but it's right. Still. But Andres Kubas was going to be back. So we'd have had one of the midfield pivot. Seba is back for the two games coming up now this week before heading off to the All-Star game. And the game's now been rearranged to one of the few available dates that the Whitecaps currently have.
1: October 6th.
0: And it's 6th. At the end of the transfer window, October 6th. Not transfer window, international window on October 6th. What that is most likely to mean again, though, is we won't get the Berhalter derby because Seba's probably going to be away with the US.
1: Mm.
0: And will Lewandowski play in that? I haven't seen anything official that his time playing for Poland is over. But a couple of people have told me that the general consensus is his days for Poland are over now.
1: I don't know that I've seen him officially retire either from Poland.
0: He hasn't, but because he didn't feature in the last matches, they think that they're going to be moving on now.
1: That's interesting.
0: I mean, from Chicago's point of view, They need that matchup. It's a marquee matchup. Chicago third in the East as well just now. It was going to be an actual good game of football on the pitch.
1: It was, yes.
0: So now we've got more rested players, which I think is kind of good. Two big matches coming up, Cincinnati and Minnesota. Now, the thing with this, Cincinnati play Columbus the following weekend and we play Minnesota. So they've got a derby and we've got a Western Conference matchup. So I don't know that we actually see the best starting 11s for both teams for Whitecaps Cincinnati.
1: Yeah, that's an interesting element to it all. Yeah.
0: Also, with Thomas doing the TV stuff, does he start this one or do they save him for Minnesota? But obviously there's a big German population in Cincinnati, and they nearly got him.
1: Yeah, no, you could definitely. I think it wouldn't be shocking to see Jesper do what he did for the opening match of the Voyagers Cup, where Gault starts at the 10 and then Thomas swaps in for him, or they both end up playing later in the game, depending on how it's going.
0: I think we'll see Berhalter and Kubis as the midfield too. But again, they might want to maybe just ease Seba in gently and have him come off the bench, get Larraz to start, then Seba starts on Saturday. And I think the midfield is pretty set, the defence is pretty set. It's really just Muller, Gold, who maybe gets the wing positions. I haven't thought Bruno Caicedo's looked great in the two games against Cavalry. He's been a little bit slow coming back.
1: Yeah, but also it feels like I feel like the expectations I had for him going into those games was like elevated because they were playing a CPL side and not an
0: Yes.
1: MLS side.
0: Yes.
1: And I felt like your analysis that he maybe underperformed is valid. But yeah, we'll see once hopefully it's just him and the whole side getting kind of back up to speed. One small thing is and not that it's on the same level or the same thing, but it would be interesting. And maybe you've already done this, Michael, because I know you've been doing some media stuff with the Cincy people. But how big is Cincinnati promoting like the Whitecaps slash Thomas's visit? You know,
0: Well,
1: like
0: see, the thing is, every club's nervous now about that.
1: because of what happened with the Whitecaps lawsuit thing? Yeah.
0: And you really do have to watch. And with him doing the TV work, any other player, I would be like, well, he's missing training on Monday, so yeah, maybe have him off the bench. But this is Thomas Muller, who cannot train for a couple of days and just walk into a game and still look fantastic.
1: And I haven't seen any video evidence like earlier in the tournament, but again, we also know that Thomas Muller isn't a dude who like takes days off personal training.
0: Yes.
1: You're right. So
0: Yes.
1: again, I don't know his travel schedule. I haven't seen every video or
0: He was
1: story
0: playing
1: he
0: padel
1: posted.
0: before the World
1: Yes.
0: Cup at the weekend,
1: Yeah, he
0: so
1: played with
0: yeah.
1: Zidane. Yeah, he played with
0: Yeah.
1: Zidane and Xavi at an Adidas event. But yeah, he's not the kind of guy who will sit around eating, you know, bonbons or whatever. And yeah.
0: You maybe you're questioning who the centre back pairing is and who might get the left back start. And Sam might get his first minutes as well. He's close to coming back, but I said in the Cincy talk thing, if we take 4 points from this trip, I'd be happy with that. But you want the three to be at Cincinnati. Sorry, you want the three
1: Oh,
0: to be
1: three to be
0: against
1: in Minnesota.
0: Minnesota,
1: Yeah, I was like, hang on.
0: because it's the Western Conference team. So I would take a point against Cincinnati going into this.
1: Yeah, I think that's valid, but I also think we're at a place with the Whitecaps that really, I think they're going to try and get all six,
0: Oh
1: and
0: yeah, I think we can get all
1: I
0: six.
1: think
0: But
1: there's a high
0: if we came home with
1: probability they
0: four, I
1: will.
0: wouldn't be overly disappointed.
1: Right.
0: But yeah. But it's going to be an interesting battle now in the second half of the season. I want to just play a little bit of audio from Jesper Sorensen and Ryan Gold. Just I asked them at training last week what they're expecting in the MLS West for the second half of the season. The MLS West. You're going into the second half of the season, top of the West. Some teams have made some additions, some haven't. How do you see the second half playing out? Because it looks like it's going to be a battle right to the very end in the regular season, never mind the playoffs.
2: The playoffs will definitely be a battle to
0: Yeah.
2: the very end for some teams. Last year, we were fortunate enough to be in the battle to the very
0: Yeah,
2: end.
0: which must feel an age ago now.
2: Yeah, it feels like a long time ago. That's obviously what we hope and aim for. I think I've not really been looking that much at what has happened to the other teams, but I know that there's a lot of good teams, but we're one of them. And I think we're in a very fortunate situation that we can honestly say that that we think that we have a chance in all the tournaments we participate in, and that's a good thing because that's what you want, that's what the players want, and that's also it also means that we can have high expectations to ourselves and to what we're doing on the pitch and set high demands, and that's what will make us better. So that's the thing I care for. How it's going to play out and who will be at the top of the table and who will I don't know, because on before this season, how many would have said that San Jose would have gotten this season? They got Salt Lake City, Real Salt Lake, and also maybe Dallas. So I think it's difficult to it's difficult to predict. I'm definitely not the guy who can predict stuff like that. I just hope that, and I know that we will work the best we can to be at the point where we are now, and hopefully also finish right up there.
0: What have you made of MLS so far this season? You've had a view you wouldn't have wanted to have, but going in now to the second half of it, how do you see the West kind of factoring in and playing out?
3: Just again, the same as every year. There's a lot of good teams, and there's quite a few of us, you know, up at the top end of the West, like fighting for that end, and then even everyone that's a little bit further down the table would back themselves now after the break to go on a little run and put some wins together. So it'll be tough competition as always. Like, there's never an easy game over here. Every game is tough. So we've kind of got to focus on what we're doing and make sure we carry on, you know, what we were doing well the last 6 months.
4: What about where this team's at? Top of the West right now. Thomas was just saying that you want to be number one. Like, how big is that chase for that Supporters Shield spot through the back end of the season here?
3: Yeah, it's obviously everyone knows how big it is, but I think when you look back at last year, the final, you know, if it was here, things might have been different. Who knows? It's tough to say that, but we know that, you know, we want to get back to obviously the MLS Cup, and then we'd obviously love to have it in Vancouver in front of our own fans. So it's definitely what we're looking to achieve, and what we're working out here hard for.
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3: So Jesper and Goldie there just talking about the battle that it's going to be in the West. And we saw some teams back in the last couple of days. Zach, LAFC hitting their stride, looking good in the LA Derby.
4: Yes, Son getting his first goal of the year, right?
3: Yes.
4: Some influence.
3: You saw the relief.
4: Yeah, totally. And the fact that it was the Derby, I think, added to that. You saw influential play from Jacob Schaffelberg down the right side.
3: Yeah, he looked really sharp.
4: I didn't check. Did he actually get an assist for that first goal? Because I know it kind of goes to Delgado. I think goes off the defender, comes back to Delgado. Ooh. I wonder if they actually gave him the assist. But
3: I don't know. He should.
4: You know, whether or not he got the actual assist, he is the guy who, you know, set up that play. And then you see Chouinard actually win the ball for LAFC on the Sun goal. So great to see those Canadians battling. Obviously, it's going to be a big match because it's a return to BC place anyways. But that August 1st encounter with LAFC, everyone has it marked on the calendar.
3: Yeah, over 30,000 tickets already sold.
4: Yeah, it's going to be a good one.
3: Kind of sucks for the Whitecaps that they're not back at BC place until August 1st to really capitalize on the World Cup buzz. So MLS launched their marketing campaign this past week, Zach, and there's been a lot of criticism on the league from fans that feel that they haven't really capitalized on the World Cup being here with marketing and advertising during the tournament. But I don't know that they should have done it during the tournament per se, because it might have got a bit lost.
4: Yeah, I think that's fair. But then coming out of the tournament, I think it is important to take the right approach.
3: Yeah, that's what I was now going to come to. So they tried to remedy it with their coordinated campaign, Thanks World, We'll Take It From Here, which smacks of American arrogance so much. Yeah, we don't need you, world. We're America. We can do this better than you guys. And the first match that we saw was an all-Canadian affair, a 0-0 draw in which one of the teams, Toronto, didn't even manage a shot on goal. Argentina of MLS. We both had that thought at the same time.
4: It was a horrible, horrible match. Did you even watch it? I had it on.
3: Oh, I had it on.
4: Oh, it was.
3: But brilliant. I was like my attention was drifting away from it.
4: Well, that's what it was, because I was texting you like, oh yeah,
3: it's on, but it's on. I can't really bear it myself to watch this.
4: It was a horrible, horrible match.
3: It was, and I was like, oh, I wonder if the Whitecaps are going to have a tough time against Montreal in the CAN champ. I'm not so worried about that now. TFC just had nothing, and Sargent, who I'm not a big fan of, battled away with no support.
4: Yeah.
3: He was coming back so deep at times. And it's like, that's not what you've brought him in for.
4: Richie was the captain, right?
3: I can't even remember that.
4: think he was. Anyways,
3: Maybe.
4: yeah, it was yeah, there was not a lot of highlight performances in
3: No.
4: that.
3: At least the Cascadian Derby after it was a better advert for the league in one sense. But when you see a team getting blown out, it's not also a great advert for the league either.
4: Yeah, it was like someone didn't tell Seattle that it was like a competitive fixture.
3: Yeah, anyone that was tuning into that game for the first time would be like, wow, this Portland team are world beaters.
4: Yeah, because they won the game off the field and they won it on the field as well.
3: Yes, their banner at the start was so classy. It was so nice. And very true. No caps, no Cascadia.
4: Yeah, very nice, very nice. Kudos to them.
3: They did seem travelling in lesser numbers than usual, I felt, but it was a Thursday night.
4: No, it's been like that for a while. The golden generation is come and gone for thousands of traveling back and forth, but there was still a good number. And
3: I think what it also showed as well, like this is a Portland team that's not really made additions yet. They had their interim coach with Neville being sacked. So it's the same group that Neville had. He never had them playing like that.
4: No, and nice to see again talking about Canadians. Kamal Miller
3: Oh.
4: ends up getting what is the match winner,
3: Yeah. I
4: the
3: mean,
4: second
3: it
4: goal.
3: was a fairly even game to start with. And Seattle had an early goal ruled out and they were creating. But then once Portland got in their rhythm, it genuinely is a shame that that wasn't the first game back. Or the Whitecaps Chicago game hadn't got all the eyes on it because it wasn't great for the league. And I'm a big supporter of MLS. I don't like folk with a Euro snobbery looking down on it. And the amount of people that were saying, oh, I've enjoyed the World Cup. I can't wait for the English Premier League to start. I want to watch more football. It's like you've got football on your doorstep with world-class players. And then I saw someone as well, I think it was an English kind of person, saying MLS is terrible. I mean, what MLS players were even at the World Cup? Hello? The main one that everyone's been talking about. Although one thing I won't miss is the constant emails from MLS. Messi guides Argentina to the quarterfinals. Messi guides Argentina to the semi-finals. Messi gets set to take on Spain in the final. That was doing my head in. I don't know what MLS can do though to hit this casual fan base. That's the thing. And it's not just MLS, CPL as well. Because some of the crowds have been up and down in the last little bit in the CPL. There's folk that just don't want to watch local club football.
4: Yeah, I mean, we've talked over the years how national team game is different. And obviously, it can help grow the game at the club level and vice versa. But yeah, I think when you talk about what's helpful, I think a campaign that can come across as being arrogant like this one could have been one more hospitable, instructional, even of, hey, you've enjoyed watching this, or you've enjoyed cheering on your country of heritage, or the United States, or whatever. Now come and support your local side. We need you. We want you. Not like, hey, it's been a great tournament. Now we got it. We're amazing at this or whatever, right?
3: Well, I don't think I've ever really talked about this on the show, like my educational background. So I went to college, some folk will find that surprising, but I went to college and I did communications and it was specializing in advertising, marketing, and PR. And it's like I'm reading that going, well, that's all wrong from what I was taught in marketing all those years ago. You don't want to alienate folk with your marketing campaign. And that's what they've done. And even the
4: Unfortunately.
3: MLS fans, the folk that go to the games, have ridiculed it.
4: Yeah, which is again not helpful for them.
3: Yeah. This, like what you said, is the way to have done it. It's like you've enjoyed this feast of football and world-class talent. Did you know some of them play in this league? In your home country.
4: Now, you supported a country or our country. Now support your local club, or we invite you. We invite you to support your local. To understand or to come and be a part of the world. The world.

0: all on TV. Fox is showing a lot more games on their main channel. Going back to the last part, some of the Lions fans, this was making me so angry. And I was starting to get into discussions with some of them before realizing, oh, you're actually clueless and you don't actually understand what you're talking about.
1: I find, Michael, that often conversations on social media can end up that way.
0: Yeah, but it started off that I thought, because they were giving me Lions facts and comparing stuff, I thought, oh, you know what you're talking about. Because one of them was spewing out numbers of, look at the ratings on TSN. The Lions are getting all these and the Whitecaps are getting this. It's like, yeah, the Whitecaps games aren't really on TSN. They're on Apple. Do you have the Apple numbers? No. It's slightly better visually because it's on main Apple now and it's not a standalone pay thing, but that does hit MLS for any marketing because all these games have been on Fox, the World Cup games. So folks been watching them free. It's an interesting time for the sport here, and we've obviously spoken a lot about it on the show, and we won't drag over it. I hope we get a knock-on effect. We need to have more people watching games like the LA and the Cascadia Derby than the Canadian 401 Derby. I hate those kind of stupid names. Yeah, let's just hope the Whitecaps do a good job marketing. They've done a good job for this game for LAFC. Just keep building on that as well. And with growing numbers, with the excitement of the fan base and the World Cup here and the Fan Fest and Granville. Oh, one last thing about this. People were complaining. They went, I went to Granville on Thursday afternoon and the pedestrian zone was empty. So Thursday afternoon, there's not a World Cup game on. And it's like, well, why did they have to keep it? And why don't they just build it for the weekend? The cost of building and dismantling the pedestrian zone every single weekend is huge. People are idiots. And I've seen so much stuff this weekend that's just annoyed me so much that it just makes me want to go to a remote Scottish island and just be away from everyone. It really has. Just about so many different things. Anyway, I've been less ranty than I thought I would be. We've got one more part to come. We're going to talk to some Whitecaps players in the next part. Thomas Mueller and Andrus Kubis about their World Cup experiences. We'll be back with that after our third and final C86 song for this episode.
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0: 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Broadcasting from the unceded Musqueam Territory at the University of beautiful British Columbia. And kicking off this part, it's our third and final C86 song for the show, The Band of Holy Joy, Rosemary Smith. And the Band of Holy Joy were a five-piece post-punk folk rock band from the New Cross area of London. They've been around on and off from 1984 to present day. Highly prolific band. They've released 26 studio albums, the last of which was 2025's Scorched Jerusalem. 18 singles released from the band as well. And the one you heard kicking off this part was their third single release overall, Rosemary Smith, originally released on June 1st, 1986 as part of an NME cassette, and then it got a proper single release in 1987, and it also features on disc 2 of the C86 compact edition, as well as featuring on the band's third album, 1986's The Big Ship Sails. And the first song I heard from the Band of Holy Joy was actually their second single, Who Snatched the Baby? And I was going to play that song on the show this week, even though it didn't feature on that expanded C86 CD. I think it's my favourite of the two songs that we're talking about here. I played them both to my wife, just to get her opinion on it. Her opinion was she hated both of them, but the one she hated the least was Rosemary Smith, so that's why we went for that. I've got to say, my wife's not a big fan of the C86 songs, as I've been playing them in the house a lot. Turns out she finds a lot of jangly pop songs quite grating. But that's her. Hope you're enjoying it. I know I am. But we'll be back with some more C86 songs next episode. We're going to get back talking football now, and I'm going to bring you some chats and some interviews for this part, all with a Whitecaps bent and with a World Cup connection as well. So Thomas Mueller, as many of you will have seen, was in New Jersey on Sunday doing TV work for Magenta TV at the World Cup final. And it's been a busy few weeks for Thomas. He's been training with the Whitecaps, doing the TV punditry work, going all over North America with that analyst and punditry work, playing in Canadian Championship games as well, and now being at the World Cup final. A weird experience, I would imagine, for a player that's been at a World Cup final and been a golden boot at a World Cup, now just itching to get on the pitch. And that was one of the things that he actually talked about this week. Myself, Gemma from Canadian Press, and Patrick from The Province, we're out at training on Wednesday. We got a chance to chat with Thomas about a few things. I'm going to bring you the World Cup chat to kick off this part. And has this taste of the media side of things given Thomas an indication of where he might want his career to go once he does eventually hang up his boots?
1: Before we wrap up talking about World Cup, I wanted to ask you, because you're in the unique position where you went to all three countries and you've been to World Cups before, how does Canada compare as a host nation?
2: I heard Vancouver was ranked number one
3: yeah.
2: host city, so let's go from there, huh? Well done. And I can understand, I wasn't walking at Granville Street, I was just crossing it.
4: Yes.
2: Maybe a good idea
4: to
2: cross it and not to walk it, but it looked amazing and the atmosphere was very nice. And I was in Toronto too, so it's kind of the same. Not the same, so I would say you could feel it a little bit more here, maybe because the Canadian team played in Vancouver. But yeah, so far, yeah. We all didn't expect it like that, but it's so far a great World Cup in my opinion.
3: I found myself thinking of watching the video you posted. You know, I think when you came
2: I post in, a lot the, of videos. But no,
3: yes. So at BC Place, when you came in, you were walking the concourse, and I was thinking, okay. That's not a way you've gone in before. Like, just how was that experience being on the?
2: No, I smelled the grass.
3: Yeah, no.
2: I smelled the grass the first time in BC Place. Is it already out?
1: Yes. Yeah, it's gone.
3: We're very fast. But I was thinking, like, from that side, how did that go for you? How was it being?
2: No, I meant it maybe also because it was red.
3: Yes.
2: It red all over the place, so that felt a little bit strange. But it wasn't. Did I say it's different?
3: No, I'm or just. Did it feel different? Like you, as a commentator, you had to stand there. I mean,
2: it was just you could feel the excitement.
3: Sure.
2: But I can feel it most of our games too.
3: Sure.
2: So not in every game.
3: For you,
2: to be honest, not in every game.
3: Yeah.
2: But in most of the games we have here at home, especially when I think when it was full against LAFC.
3: Yeah.
2: We had and we have a great stadium.
3: Yes.
2: And if it's full and the people are enthusiastic, then it's really enjoyable to play at PC Place.
3: And just as a commentator, that experience, was that what you thought it would be?
2: To be close to the pitch at World Cup games is a little bit masochistic.
3: Yeah. Sure.
2: But it was okay. No, it was fun to be that close. But you always maybe I don't know. I have it also sometimes when I watch golf tournaments.
3: Yes.
2: Right after that, I want to play.
3: Yes.
2: Because you want to try.
3: Yeah,
2: if you can do the same shit, they do. Yeah.
3: And Jürgen was good.
2: Yeah. Right. No. It was very enjoyable, but. Playing is a different world. It's a different world.
4: When players eventually hang up their boots, and obviously, hopefully for you, it's not for a few years yet, it's either coaching or media. Has this given you a taste now to go into the media side?
2: Well, as I say, it's a nice job and it's nice to be there, but it's not that enjoyable as really being responsible into the business, being in decisive positions on the field, off the field, as a coach, as maybe in the management position. So you cannot compare it, but it's still very nice to be close to the game. And for sure, it's also interesting to find the edge of giving information, giving some entertainment. Depends also a little bit on what the program of the broadcaster is looking for. So it's a way to express yourself and doing something new, but it's not life-changing.
0: Thomas Müller there, just talking about his World Cup experience as an analyst. And I would say from listening to his answer there, kind of, I read that he maybe fancies still being hands-on and involved in the game in some kind of coaching capacity. And how good would it be to be able to keep Thomas Müller here in the city as a coach? I think he's going to be flooded with options in that regard. So it's maybe not the most likely outcome, but hey, you never know. Him coming to play in Vancouver in the first place is probably not the most likely outcome, so you can never say never these days. But the Whitecaps did have three players, of course, at the World Cup this summer. We heard from Tunisia's Ryan Elumi in the last episode of this show. Andrus Kubis back with the Whitecaps now. He was going to be good to go for the game against Chicago, but obviously, with that being off, he will now definitely be good to go for the games coming up against Cincinnati and Minnesota this week. And for Kubis, on a personal level, it was an excellent World Cup for him. Played every minute of every game for Paraguay, 480 minutes altogether, including that extra time in the penalty win over Germany. He didn't have to take a penalty in that, but was a key player for them in the win over Turkey, the draw with Australia that saw them advance into the knockout round, that win over Germany. And he did his best to give the French a little bit of a kicking in that round of 16 match that they eventually went down 1-0. Before Andrus went away on World Cup duty with Paraguay, we had a good chat with him about what he was hoping for from the tournament, his excitement about it all. So we had to catch up with him when he got back just to find out how his whole World Cup experience was. So, Andrus, we spoke before you went away for the World Cup. How was
4: the whole experience for you?
5: Oh, it was amazing. I think for me personally, it was a dream, you know, to play a World Cup for my country. And yeah, I think we didn't start well. The first game was tough, and I think after that, as a group, we did really well to go the next game and win and continue to be better every game. So yeah, after that, was a dream to play a World Cup, and I think we did really well.
4: We won't talk too much about the US game, but you did get that moment where you and Seba were on the pitch at the same time. How special was that?
5: Nah, it was good. It was good because we spent here too much time. I think last 3 years playing together and every day and meet each other in the World Cup is especially. Unfortunately for us,
4: yes,
5: it was a tough game. They win, but yeah, that moment with Seba and spoke after the game was good. So yeah, it's a good remember.
4: That was both of your first World Cup matches. Did you keep your jersey? Did you swap it with Seba?
5: Yes. Before the game, we talk about that. And after we change each other our jersey, so yeah, it's a good gift, and that was also a great moment.
4: Did you swap jerseys with anyone else in any of the other games?
5: No, not really. I want to change with Kanté, who is France. I think he's my idol, you know. I watch him always, but I can, but I still don't know. No one.
4: The Germany game was so exciting. What was that like being on the pitch during that shootout?
5: Amazing. Was a tough game. I think was especially the way what we won. So in penalty and more a team like Germany is a very strong team, very good players individually, and play that match and live that moment was amazing. So many good feelings, and yeah, it's gonna be in my memory for always.
4: Were you getting worried that you might have to take a penalty?
5: I was a little scared, honestly, but yeah, for the next one, I was the seventh, so if I have to shoot, of course I'll do it, but yeah, happy with what we won, and my teammates could score that penalty, so yeah, we enjoy that moment a lot.
4: I was getting nervous for you in case it was coming down to you, because it's like, oh no. I don't know what that would be like. I don't think my legs would work. But.
5: Yeah, same. That moment, you know, against Germany, World Cup, that feeling, you know, is you score, you may win, but if you lost, maybe you can... Yeah,
4: I know. Everyone hates you. Yeah, you're a hero, yeah, you're a villain.
5: Yeah, yeah. That's bad. Nah, yeah. It's a good feeling, you know, in that moment. So, yeah, it's great to what we did, and yeah, I would say, so happy that moment we can live.
4: So the France game, very physical from Paraguay, and I know a lot of the people that watched that didn't enjoy that. I love that kind of football. What was that game like? Because you had a particular tackle that was going viral for... I can't remember who it was you cleaned out, but it was a huge tackle. We've seen you do that here so many times.
5: Yeah.
4: That's why I love the way you play. Yeah. But what was that game like? Ultimately disappointment, but it was a battle.
5: Thank you. And yeah, that game, we know that Pilsenau is the way why we play. National team of Paraguay, it's our identity, you know, we play tough, we run, we defend, and we go for every ball to win, and we know that the couple players or teams doesn't like that way with the, we play, and we know if we run every moment and that we can do a great game against the other best players like France Hub, but yeah, another great match, and yeah, unfortunately we lost, but I think we did a good performance.
4: And the last thing, what's your dad and your family's reaction been like to seeing you at a World Cup?
5: Yeah, so proud. My parents and siblings, they stay in Argentina to watch the games. My wife and my kids, they was there with every game, every match. So yeah, they were so proud for me, for all our teammates. I think all our country was so proud for what we did, and yeah, that is important to give that moment for the people too.
4: We're proud of you as well. Thank you so much. Thank Cheers. You.
0: Andrés Cubas there, and it was great to catch up with him back from the World Cup, and he was just so happy with the experience he had. Obviously, Paraguay would have loved to have gone further. It was always going to be tough against France, and yeah, very physical game as we talked about there, but that is why we love Andrés. It's that tough tackling style, and I know the way that Paraguay play, it's not for everyone, maybe not for football purists, but it can be effective, and it certainly did them well over the course of the tournament. And defensively, they've been so stingy in CONMEBOL qualifying and at many of these games at the World Cup as well. We'll not talk about the US one, but it was also nice hearing about that moment they had with Seba. And I'd hope to also bring you some audio with Sebastian Berhalter this episode. Ran out of time at training, but we'll hopefully catch up with Seba soon and get his side of that encounter as well. But both of them now back for the Whitecaps, back focused on bringing some silverware to the Whitecaps trophy cabinet. And we'll see how the two games go this coming week. We'll talk about that in the next show.
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2: 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Broadcasting from the unceded Musqueam Territory at the University of beautiful British Columbia. That is pretty much it for this episode of the show, but we will finish, as we always do, with this episode's wavelength, the section of the show where we play a song all about football or with a football connection. And it's kind of the latter category that we're going for this episode. I think I'll shelve the World Cup songs. We've had them for the first half of the year, outside of March, of course, with Football Violence Awareness Month. But we've a lot more non-World Cup football songs to bring you. So that's what we'll focus on now for the rest of 2026. And I've changed what I was going to do for this episode after the news that came out on Monday morning. Kevin Keegan, the legendary English forward, sadly passed away aged 75. He'd been struggling with cancer. About 7 weeks ago, I think it was, he announced that he had stage 4. And sadly, Keegan passed away on Monday, July 20th. Known to many in the UK as King Kev, known to many in Germany from his time with Hamburg as Mighty Mouse. He had a fantastic club and international career as a player. Also went into management where he had a variety of successes. Many will certainly remember him from his time with Newcastle in the early stages of the Premier League and that famous title chase that he had with Alex Ferguson and Man United, and his rant to camera where he said he would love it. He would love it if he beat Man United to the title. Sadly, they didn't. Also had a spell in charge of the English national team and 63 caps for England. Played at the 1982 World Cup with them as well. 21 goals. And it's probably his club career that he is most remembered for. He started off with Scunthorpe United. Liverpool is where he got his big breakthrough. 230 appearances, 68 goals. That earned him a slew of titles, including Liverpool's very first ever European Cup in 1977. Those performances earned him the move to Germany in the Bundesliga with Hamburg, where he became a hero over there as well. Came back and joined Southampton before going on to play for Newcastle United. And I think it's probably his times at Liverpool and Newcastle that most folk remember him for. He was one of those celebrity 70s players when I was a kid. He was kind of everywhere. He was in television adverts. He was appearing on the UK version of Superstars, that great programme from the 1970s that I would love for them to bring back. And if you don't know what that programme is, just Google that. But like growing up, he was one of the big players that of their time, the kind of Erling Haaland of his time, the goal scorer that has all the attention on him. And when I say he was everywhere, he also had a recording career. He released his first single in 1972, It Ain't Easy, but it was his song Head Over Heels in Love. But it was his song Head Over Heels in Love that he's probably best remembered for in that regard. Released in 1979, reached number 31 in the UK charts, but made it to the top 10 in Germany at number 10 when he was based over with Hamburg. And it's not a wonderful song, as songs by footballers tend to be, but I think in tribute to the great man, let's play that for you in this episode's Wavelength. This is Kevin Keegan, Head Over Heels in Love.

0: Head Over Heels in Love, R.I.P. to King Kev, Mighty Mouse. He'll be remembered for his goal-scoring exploits more than his musical career. He'll also be remembered for that poodle perm haircut that he had. He was a great player, and the English game has lost a legend. So that is it now for the show. Before we go though, Zach, any final thoughts? Anything that's caught your eye this week? Any shout-outs that you want to give?
1: I'm looking forward to... I guess I'll give a shout-out to Vancouver FC. And
0: I was expecting you to. I was like, ah! Oh.
1: First time they scored 5 goals in a competitive match. They beat...
0: What time is it?
1: Yeah, they beat Super OA 5-1, a really commanding performance. A couple of my old UMO2 buddies who are now super dudes were at the game and were not super stoked about it. Earlier this year, I can't remember if I talked to you about this or not, but earlier this year, various people within the football club, various levels, various roles, had said to me, we honestly believe that the squad we're building this year is top three, like viable. Like we think we can be a top three side. And they're not there yet by any stretch of the imagination, but they're, you can definitely see now that most of what they've kind of put together this year has kind of gelled or got match fit or
0: yeah,
1: or
0: things
1: whatever.
0: Are clicking.
1: Yeah, and all the games earlier this year where they were creating a ton of chances and maybe weren't clinical in front of goal and should have gotten a point or you know 3 points or whatever, now they're doing that and they're on a good little run. And now in these next three games, they need to go do it against kind of those sides that are in the upper echelon. And it starts on Friday, July 24th, at the stadium at the Langley Event Center when they face Cavalry. Cavalry is a side that the Eagles have never beaten. Right, even when they knocked them out in the Voyagers Cup, both legs were 1-1 draws. And they went and beat them on shootouts. So this is a huge game, a massive opportunity. Cavalry is not in a good way right now. They're coming off the defeat to the Whitecaps. They're coming off a 1-1 draw at home to Halifax in a game that they definitely will have felt they should have taken all 3 points. And but it's huge. So if you're looking for something to do football-wise this Friday night, come out and check that out. One of the things that was interesting, though, that I read, and I didn't follow up all the stats, but I saw it on Instagram. Halifax has been in the league the whole time, and I think it said they've never beaten the top two teams.
0: Cavalry and Forge in 20 games.
1: Oh, it was more than that. It's more games than that.
0: Is it more than 20?
1: Yes, because they have 20 defeats. It didn't talk about their draw.
0: Oh, that was the 20.
1: Yeah, yeah. And so I was like, okay, at least the Vancouver FC has taken care of Forge a number of times, but Cavalry is the one club that they still haven't beaten. So I'm hoping for their sake that'll happen on Friday, and they can kind of continue in the good form they're on and kind of push for not just a playoff spot, but a solid place in the playoffs this year, which would, again, for them, be another moment of history.
0: Mm-hmm. I mean, they're playing some nice stuff just now, and they're playing with confidence.
1: Mm-hmm.
0: They've always been good defensively this year.
1: Yeah.
0: And now the goals which weren't coming have started to come.
1: Yeah.
0: And I was very impressed with that game against Super. I might try and make it out on Friday. What time's kickoff?
1: I think it's 7.
0: Ah, that's so tough on a Friday night trying to get out up the highway to Langley.
1: Oh, you can do it, Michael.
0: I know I can. What I will say, I'm not sure if anyone from VFC will be listening to this, that's the last two games they've not sent out a post-game email.
1: Yeah, I know.
0: Two good results where you really should be trying to drum up some attention.
1: Just remember, yeah, they've had an interim situation.
0: Yeah.
1: And I don't know if there's a change to that or there's some absenteeism. There's some planned holidays within.
0: I did wonder if it was just that someone was on holiday and no one's filled in, but
1: yeah.
0: Yeah. I mean, it's not ideal. Just to finish with a little bit of NSL news. So there's a new team being announced for Winnipeg, led by Desiree Scott and friend of the show, Rob Gale.
1: Yeah.
0: So looking forward to seeing what they can do there. They're not playing at the Bomber Stadium, which is a good first choice.
1: Having nothing to do with the Winnipeg Bombers Pigskin Club would be a good thing.
0: There's that stadium, as I said on the show before, when TSS were there, tremendous stadium, love it. Feels like a European soccer stadium,
1: Yeah, once you can
0: but
1: build up
0: way
1: to
0: too
1: that,
0: big.
1: it's, yeah.
0: Great that they've got this plan to play in a smaller venue and a lot of support. We'll see how that goes. And then they announced the Women's Canadian Championship,
1: Yes, the Voyageurs Cup.
0: which has been in the cards for over a year.
1: Oh, you have to.
0: Because the four League One as well clubs that made the interprovincials last year were all told whatever two clubs make the final will be in this new tournament. So it's been if will be in this new tournament if it gets off the ground, because there was discussions had to be held with CONCACAF as to what could be the criteria for qualifying them for the CONCACAF Women's Champions Cup and all that kind of stuff. So the one thing that has really annoyed me about it, and this was another thing going back to how we ended the last part, that's annoyed me with trying to talk to people on social media this week about it. The four quarterfinals, three of them are cup ties, fresh ties going against each other. The fourth, AFC Toronto against Vancouver Rise, is counting for both league and the Canadian Championship.
1: It's like a Cascadia Cup.
0: Exactly. And someone said, well, that's what the Voyageurs Cup started off with. And I was like, the cup, yes, the Canadian Championship, no. The
1: No,
0: cup was just given to the best team with a Canadian record. But the
1: against each
0: actual
1: other,
0: Canadian Championship was never done that way.
1: No, and when it was done that way, it was the same for everyone. So they were both league and cup games at the same time. This
0: Yes.
1: when it's yeah. It is a little bit ridiculous. I don't know if you've seen, but the Voyageurs are going to be involved with the creation of the trophy.
0: Yes. So that I did like. But people were saying, because I was saying it was ridiculous and farcical, and someone was saying, how can you say that? How are they expected to find dates to play games? And it's like, well, the other six clubs managed it, and they've known for over a year this was potentially coming.
1: It's not like a huge amount of teams.
0: No, and even worse, it's arguably the two biggest teams.
1: Yeah, like how did they get drawn? Did they just get put together because they were going to do this double thing?
0: I've no idea.
1: Was there a draw? Was it
0: Well,
1: public?
0: exactly that as well. But
1: Yeah.
0: it's great that they have it.
1: Yes.
0: And look,
1: Growing pains.
0: people are so defensive about the NSL and women's soccer and that you can't criticize it. You can. The only way things get better is you hold people to account to be better.
1: Yeah.
0: And it annoys me when folk are like, no, it's okay, it's okay.
1: No,
0: It's
1: and
0: not.
1: there's a difference if you were saying these things, Michael, in the spirit of tearing the competition or the clubs or down, but you're doing the opposite. You're saying, "Hey, this is not the right way. It should be done better. It'll make you better by doing it this way."
0: What happens if going into that League Cup doubleheader, one of the teams is decimated by injuries or a dodgy red card that wouldn't have counted in the cup but will count in the league? It's all those little things.
1: The suspension thing will be a real issue, or sorry, potentially a real issue. Yeah. Hey, before we go, can I ask you one thing that maybe is a discussion for next time we get together?
0: Sure.
1: Can you help me understand what this abomination is?
0: Oh, the new Whitecaps third kit. So yes, I should have mentioned that in a Whitecaps
1: This is
0: bit. Yes,
1: real?
0: I believe it's real.
1: Is it
0: So
1: for
0: I was told the
1: Thanksgiving or?
0: Whitecaps were getting Vancouver 86ers inspired third kit,
1: Is
0: a
1: that
0: retro
1: orange? That
0: kit.
1: looks like orange, or is it yellow?
0: It's red.
1: It's red?
0: It's red, white, and blue.
1: But dude, there's red, little red trim on that collar, and then it goes into another color.
0: I just see red, yellow, and blue.
1: Okay, that's okay. Red, yellow. Okay. It looks orange to me, but okay. It's not a, it's.
0: I don't mind the collar. I don't mind other stuff about it. I hate the Vancouver thing on the front.
1: With all the flowers and the football?
0: Yeah. So the Vancouver thing, if you look at the original 86ers badge, that is
1: That's the
0: how
1: part of it.
0: Vancouver font was. And it's the dogwood tree flowers.
1: Right.
0: It would be great if you were going to Woodstock in the 60s.
1: Yeah, I was going to say, it highlights to me how good the Arbutus Brown kit was.
0: Yes, I missed that. Still haven't got hold of a copy. So it's not official, But I believe it is the genuine article. I think it's hideous.
1: I don't think it's going to sell well for them.
0: Oh, maybe I'm amongst.
1: Unfortunately, unfortunately.
0: If there's anyone with green fingers, they might be very keen to get hold of it.
1: I'm also really colorblind. That's yellow, eh? It looks so orange in this picture of me. Okay.
0: Of course, you are colorblind. Yeah.
1: Yeah.
0: If anyone has seen this, let us know your thoughts, and we'll maybe talk about that in the next episode.
1: When it comes to kits, I'm okay. I think it's not great, but kits are so subjective. So if you love
0: No,
1: it,
0: they are.
1: you're gonna buy it, you're gonna wear it proud, and yeah, don't care what I think.
0: Remember, the Whitecaps need money. You have to buy it. Anyway, that is it for this episode. We'll be back with another one soon. Until next time, as always, thanks for listening. Take care and mon the Caps.
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1: Yeah, check it out. 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

give me some more. I'm on the bus, she like, give me some more, give me some more. 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

obsessing about existing. Can't we just accept that we are alone and without depending on anything? People are twisting themselves without even acknowledging themselves. Why are we trying to cling on to things we can see, hear, or touch? How can we exist without the ocean? It's not only the wind that you listen to from the mountains. It's the dust inside the bones and the dust inside your veins that make you clean. Even though rainstorms would come and they wouldn't be able to bloom or produce any leaves, even if they end up as barren trees, as long as the roots aren't rotten, one day they will bloom. I'm dreaming another dream and thinking. The wind in the mountains make our minds calm and steady. I would like to forget all the loud somethings and smile and plant a small tree in my mind, and then eventually find my lost self and become a

I'm Amy Goodman, host of Democracy Now!, daily grassroots global unembedded international independent news hour. And this is CITR 101.9 FM. It's

0: 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Their friendly staff would love to give you a hand to find your new favorite read.
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0: Yo, to activate the star code with my pineal gland. I came from the cosmos with a mic in my hand. Asiatic flows to unfold my yacht wingspan. Two feathers in the frohawk, original man. Yo, I swam out the ocean from the city of Atlantis with a UFO glow. The landscape was a canvas. Kung Fu kitchen, I'm switching to praying mantis. Raw footage out of the boat that almost got damaged.
1: Whipping around the galaxies through infinite planets. People questioning if certain landings even happen. We homeboys in outer

0: I hung up on Elon Musk just for thinking that I give a fuck about who he was. He must be on that space dust. Enough is enough. My spaceship pull up in the clutch, but it ain't a rush. Time to adjust to whatever we does. They buzz. It's just a plastic toy that can never fly.
1: Navigate the seven seas with the map of the sky. Ever wonder why ninjas get greedy and die? It's the Jedi Knight taking flight for the evening. Yo, calling planet Earth. I'm a different order of being. From a parallel universe, all I see.
2: So wait a minute, Koreatown Oddity, you British?
3: Well, I guess the secret's out. Yes, I was raised in England, but I found that the American accent is much better for the street credibility. My sales are up, and my manager insists upon it.
2: I'm just curious, though, how did you master that L.A. accent like that? You know, that's hard.
3: Well, I went to Fatburger, and it just struck me I should really try and fit in a bit more, assimilate. So that's where I started doing this accent. I mean, I'll give you a little sample now.
4: Pass that blunt and put on a Lakers game. West Side.
3: Yeah.
2: Oh, wow, that is amazing. Thank you so much for coming. Listen, we're going to take a quick commercial break and come right back with Samuel L. Jackson. Yeah. No, but for real though, you sound just like my son's barber. Mm-hmm. The barbershop sounds just like you.

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The last, the lost, the least, the left out, the overlooked. 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

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I'll remember you for as long as I can. I'm a Murakami stan, throat left tight from aircon left on overnight. Hope it all goes well, it never has before. I'm a honey badger of fluff, pouring at the door. Oh, the past, the past, the past, unreliable narrator. 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

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Tried to do Brad Summer, had Brush the Cat Summer instead. 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You kidding, she said.

0: Venue Co-op YVR is proud to present their second annual Everything But the Bagel Festival on Saturday, August 22nd at Redgate and beyond. 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

0: We just played Velvet Dinosaurs and their latest hit, Eating the Plate. Now, let's go to the phones and hear what you have to say. Go ahead, caller, you're on the line.
1: Smash the dirty red scum! 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
1: 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Kill! Filthy bastard tummies! I hate him!
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0: Are you looking to decolonize your self-care routine? 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

Living with misophonia is similar to living with tinnitus, when repeated sounds can become so annoying that you feel enraged, triggered by specific sounds like eating, breathing, typing, and coughing.

Shalom Aleichem, Alamin. Peace be upon you all. Released in commemoration of Nakba Day, I am humbled to share the debut album from Exiliyahu, titled, Why Have You Stolen the Blue and White Colors from Our Honest Sky? It is a compilation of songs, each written and recorded in one day, with lyrics drawn primarily from the Yiddish anti-Zionist and anti-imperialist poets of the late 19th century. All proceeds from the album will go directly to my friends from Gaza, fundraising to evacuate their families. To hear it, please visit exiliyahu.bandcamp.com. That's Exiliahu. Thank you for listening. And befreit Palestine, oimen.

0: 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And so it was all like, you know, jangly guitar and like very soft music. But we were the very first band out of the four to play. And like the guitars were screaming like
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4: This is sort of just like a gestalt, I guess, of like all of that together. 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
1: Is this for real? 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
2: 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Right now you're rocking with Jules Andre Brown, Rolly Rose, Jamal Steels, and Horsepower. You know what it is, right?
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0: This simply means that when you're relying on the single sense of sound, you have to be sure that the listener gets the facts of your message. Once spoken, your words are gone forever.

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Calls I don't wanna take, splashing my phone off grid. 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
1: So the lows got high when the show's on the roll on fire. 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

was on the E-class crew, tryna get, yeah, tryna get, tryna get, yeah. 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

0: This is Katie J. I play drums in Lié. You are listening to CITR 101.9 FM in Vancouver on the traditional, ancestral, and unceded territory of the Musqueam, Squamish, and Tsleil-Waututh.
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0: From New York, this is Democracy Now!
1: 38 new charges in total have now been authorised against Andrew and Tristan Tate, bringing the total number of charges faced to 59. The charges relate to seven victims, spanning a period from 2010 to 2017.
0: The right-wing social media influencer Andrew Tate and his brother have been arrested in Miami after British authorities issued new rape and sex trafficking charges against them. We'll speak to investigative reporter Heidi Flake of The New Yorker about her recent expose, Andrew Tate's Empire of Abuse, how the defining figure of the manosphere built a fortune and became a political force by systematically exploiting women.
2: Thousands of leaked files and scores of interviews. My investigation reveals how he got rich by building a sprawling empire of online exploitation, recruiting dozens of webcam workers into what he called sexual slavery.
0: Then, as Defense Secretary Pete Hegseth goes to the Senate seeking $67 billion more for the war on Iran, forensic architecture has uncovered new details about how the U.S. killed over 160 people, overwhelmingly children, in a strike on an Iranian elementary school the first day of the war. For months, President Trump has refused to take responsibility for the strike.
3: You know, I don't think anybody's going to ever be able to say what happened there. It's also possible that those images that you have are AI generated. Now, I know we're waiting for a conclusive report. I don't think there can be a conclusive report.
0: All that and more coming up. Welcome to Democracy Now!, democracynow.org, The War and Peace Report. I'm Amy Goodman. The U.S. continues to bomb Iran for an 11th straight day, as Defense Secretary Pete Hegseth testified on Capitol Hill that the cost of war has soared to over $37 billion. That's an increase of nearly $8 billion since the last public estimate. Hegseth also asked Congress to approve tens of billions of dollars in additional Pentagon funding to finance the war on Iran. In retaliation, Iran struck U.S. bases in Bahrain, Kuwait and Jordan on Tuesday. Kuwaitis are reportedly forced to ration electricity after Iranian strikes on power infrastructure raise fears of outages. This comes as far-right Israeli Finance Minister Bezalel Smotrich said Israel has no interest in joining U.S. military operations against Iran. The U.S. reportedly requested Israel stay out of the most recent conflict while negotiations were ongoing, following a so-called ceasefire agreement brokered last April. Meanwhile, the Trump administration is set to announce that it's reached a deal with Saudi Arabia that could allow the country to enrich its own fuel for nuclear reactors. This is President Trump speaking from the Oval Office Tuesday.
3: Iran is bigger. It's a more complex situation, but we're probably doing equally as well if you look at the damage that's been done. And again, as I said to the young man that just posed the question over here, if we left today, it would take them decades to rebuild. And I don't believe they could ever rebuild. And honestly, they haven't seen anything yet. We've been nice.
0: Yemen's Houthi rebels are warning shipping companies that their tankers risk being attacked if they use Saudi Arabian ports. This comes after the Houthis announced the closure of the Bab al-Mandab Strait to Saudi ships in retaliation for the kingdom's blockade on Yemen. Two oil tankers that were reportedly loaded with Saudi crude oil en route to China and India Tuesday were forced to divert towards the Suez Canal. In Gaza, The Israeli military is moving to quickly build a giant barrier separating the portion of the Gaza Strip it controls from the rest of the enclave. In recent months, more than 23 kilometers, about 14 miles, have been constructed. Israel currently controls just over half the territory. This comes as an Israeli airstrike killed a family of six, including four children, in Gaza City on Tuesday. Since last October's so-called ceasefire, more than 1,100 Palestinians have been killed in Israeli attacks. In Lebanon, three villages in the south will be the first to implement the framework agreement brokered between Israel, Lebanon, and the U.S. Under the deal, the Israeli military is set to retreat from areas it occupies in southern Lebanon to allow the Lebanese military to take over and oversee the disarmament of Hezbollah. This is Ali Allah, who is a resident of the southern Lebanese town of Zohar al-Gharbiya.
4: We are waiting for the army's decision to allow the residents to enter the town, as the army promised that once the engineering regiment finishes its work, the residents may be allowed to enter. But so far, as we've been told, the engineering regiment hasn't finished yet because there are explosive devices and unexploded ammunition.
0: Meanwhile, President Trump Tuesday said he would allow U.S. carriers to resume direct flights to Lebanon more than 40 years after the U.S. suspended the route following the hijacking of a U.S. passenger plane back in 1985. A three-judge federal appeals panel has overturned a lower court's ruling that ordered the release from ICE custody of Palestinian rights activist Mohsen Mahdawi in a ruling that could allow the Trump administration to rearrest the Columbia University graduate. In May, the U.S. Board of Immigration Appeals reinstated deportation proceedings against Mahdawi, who is a green card holder. In April of last year, masked and hooded ICE agents detained him when he appeared what he believed would be a naturalization interview in Vermont. He spent 2 weeks in ICE custody before a federal judge ordered his release. After his release, he came back to Columbia University, where he graduated and now is a graduate student. To see our interviews with Mohsen Mahdawi, go to our website at democracynow.org. The Trump administration arrested a record more than 43,000 immigrants in the month of June, the highest number since Trump returned to office. That's according to an analysis by The Guardian, which reports more than 65,000 immigrants are estimated to be in ICE detention, while the Trump administration's deported more than 500,000 immigrants since January 2025. The majority of immigrants targeted by Trump officials have no criminal record. In related news, Time magazine reports the Trump administration's planning to expand immigrant detention across over a dozen locations nationwide, including the Virgin Islands and Guantanamo Bay, the U.S. military base in Cuba. This comes as Citizens Bank has announced it will officially begin to cut ties with two of the nation's largest private operators of ICE jails, Geo Group and CoreCivic, amidst growing calls to boycott the bank over its financing of the two for-profit prison companies. To see our interview on the subject, go to democracynow.org. In Texas, a federal judge has prohibited Trump's Homeland Security Department from deporting one of the key witnesses in the fatal shooting of Lorenzo Salgado Araujo, the 52-year-old Mexican father of three, killed by an ICE agent July 7th in Houston. The order comes in the case of Jose Trinidad Rojas, who was in Salgado Araujo's van at the time ICE killed Araujo. Rojas is from Mexico and has lived in the United States for over 25 years, since 1998. The two other passengers in the van the morning of the fatal shooting, Daniel Tirado Pantoja and Salgado Araujo's younger brother, Victor, have also filed petitions to be released from ICE custody. To see our coverage of the case, go to democracynow.org. A federal judge Tuesday temporarily blocked the Trump administration from revoking work permits for tens of thousands of asylum seekers and immigrants with temporary protected status, known as TPS. U.S. District Judge Nathaniel Gorton said in his decision, quote, "The consequences faced by plaintiffs are potentially severe." Judge Gorton is expected to issue another ruling on August 5th. The lawsuit was filed earlier this month by Democracy Forward on behalf of the plaintiffs. In response to the ruling, Democracy Forward President Skye Perryman said in a statement, quote, "Without this relief, families who followed the law and relied on longstanding humanitarian protections face the sudden loss of their employment authorization and ability to support themselves through no fault of their own," unquote. The Equal Employment Opportunity Commission, the agency responsible for enforcing civil rights and anti-discrimination laws, has ended a decades-old requirement for private sector employers to collect demographic data in the workplace, slashing a policy that had been in place for more than 60 years. The EEOC's Republican majority voted 2-1 Tuesday to rescind the data collection requirement. EEOC Chair Andrea Lucas is a Trump ally and outspoken critic of DEI. That's diversity, equity, and inclusion policies. The EEOC was created under the 1964 Civil Rights Act, establishing protections that prohibited discrimination based on race, gender, sex, national origin, and religion. Kalpana Kotagal, who is the sole Democrat left on the EEOC since Trump overhauled the agency, said, quote, "Today the commission discusses whether to turn back time to a period before the civil rights movement, kneecapping its ability to protect workers," unquote. In India, police have detained Rahul Gandhi, the leader of India's largest opposition party, the Congress Party, as student-led protests against the government continue. Gandhi and other opposition leaders were arrested during a sit-in outside the right-wing Prime Minister Narendra Modi's residence Tuesday. Demonstrators were condemning the brutal crackdown on student protesters. This is a lawmaker with the opposition Congress Party who spoke through a police van's window after being arrested.
5: "We are protesting in front of the Prime Minister's office, Prime Minister's residence.

Secretary Robert F. Kennedy Jr. claims it's part of the administration's strategy to, quote, stop the fraud before it happens, unquote. But in their news conference Tuesday, neither RFK Jr. nor Dr. Mehmet Oz, the Centers for Medicare and Medicaid Services Administrator, offered new evidence of fraud. California Governor Gavin Newsom wrote on X, quote, California isn't being targeted because Trump has evidence of fraud. We're being targeted for political reasons and because Dr. Oz doesn't understand that we are saving taxpayers money by keeping seniors and people with disabilities out of far more expensive nursing homes. We hate fraud. That's not what this is, Governor Newsom wrote. Several U.S. states are facing an outbreak of diarrhea caused by cyclospora, a parasite that contaminates fresh food or water. Thousands of people, many in the Midwest, have fallen sick with severe diarrhea. On Saturday, the FDA announced that lab tests had confirmed cyclospora contamination in iceberg lettuce from Mexico. The company, Taylor Farms, has recalled several lettuce products after health officials linked it to the outbreak. In a press conference Tuesday, Health and Human Services Secretary Robert F. Kennedy Jr. claimed the outbreak was under control. In France, lawmakers passed a bill banning social media for children under the age of 15. The legislation also bans students from using mobile phones in schools. France is the second country to introduce a social media ban for children, following Australia. And in Kenya, Pan-African feminist educator and advocate Joki Jehu passed away at her home in Nairobi on Saturday. She was a committed Kenyan grassroots organizer and activist who played a pivotal role building the Fight Inequality Alliance movement. Joki Jehu notably led the 50 Years is Enough campaign here in the United States, marking the 50th anniversary of the World Bank and the IMF, denouncing their neoliberal policies and catastrophic impacts on communities in the Global South. The Fight Inequality Alliance said in a statement, quote, Joki was a visionary leader whose wisdom, conviction, and generosity shaped our movement in countless ways across Africa and globally. To see our interviews with Joki Jehu over the years, go to democracynow.org. And those are some of the headlines. This is Democracy Now!, democracynow.org, The War and Peace Report. Coming up, Andrew Tate's empire of abuse, how the defining figure of the manosphere built a fortune and became a political force by systematically exploiting women. Stay with us.

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1: The Navigator by Alinda Segarra of Hooray for the Riffraff, performing in our Democracy Now! Studio. This is Democracy Now!, democracynow.org, The War and Peace Report. I'm Amy Goodman. The right-wing social media influencer Andrew Tate and his brother Tristan have been arrested in Miami after British authorities issued new rape and sex trafficking charges against them. The United Kingdom's Crown Prosecution Service announced the charges Saturday.
2: 38 new charges in total have now been authorized against Andrew and Tristan Tate, bringing the total number of charges faced to 59.

0: The charges relate to 7 victims spanning a period from 2010 to 2017. I want to make it clear, there is no place for male violence against women and girls in our society, and we will continue to work tirelessly to support victims and investigate all reports made to us.
1: Andrew and Tristan Tate are dual British-US citizens, prominent in the hyper-masculine online community known as the Manosphere. They previously lived in Romania, where prosecutors filed a criminal indictment against them in 2023 on charges including violence, rape, and human trafficking. Despite the charges, they were freed from travel restrictions in Romania early last year, after White House officials reportedly pressured Romanian officials. In a moment, we'll be joined by Heidi Blake, an investigative reporter at The New Yorker magazine. Her latest piece is headlined Andrew Tate's Empire of Abuse. But first, let's turn to a video from The New Yorker that accompanied her piece. Oh, and a warning. The video includes graphic descriptions of sexual violence.
2: I'm Heidi Blake, a staff writer at The New Yorker. For the past 9 months, I've been investigating the British-American influencer, Andrew Tate.
3: This was my life only 3 years ago. Private jets, golf streams, flying around the world, doing whatever I wanted, wearing expensive cashmere overcoats. Then they threw me in jail, but I forgot my tough guy. It's almost like I thought I wasn't a tough guy.
2: Drawing on thousands of leaked files and scores of interviews, my investigation reveals how he got rich by building a sprawling empire of online exploitation, recruiting dozens of webcam workers into what he called sexual slavery.
4: Sharp sidekick from Andrew Tate is very, very dangerous with that shot.
2: Tate is a former kickboxer who appeared on the reality TV show Big Brother before rising to become the defining figure of the Manosphere.
5: In the world we live in today, being a normal man or below normal is going to be terrible. Even to just find a woman you can reproduce with is becoming more and more difficult.
2: My story for The New Yorker charts the rise of Tate's online pornography empire from the recruitment of his very first webcam worker, a Slovakian teenager who moved to the UK to begin staging sex shows online when she was still a minor in 2014. The following year, Tate hastily left the UK after being accused of rape by 3 women and relocated to Romania, where he turned the webcam business into an industrial operation. Soon, he was bragging to associates that he had police and mafia connections that placed him above the law, and systematically trawling social media for new recruits, often deliberately targeting teenage girls. Tate called his workers slaves, branded them with tattoos, and subjected them to harrowing violence.
3: Look in the camera. Why are you getting hit? Why are you getting beaten?
6: I'm not listening.
3: You don't listen. You. Do as I say.
2: Tate and his younger brother, Tristan, have been under investigation on suspicion of human trafficking in Romania since 2022, when their heavily guarded compound outside Bucharest was raided by armed police. At the time of the raid, Andrew Tate was rapidly becoming one of the most famous men on the planet. He told alienated young men that they were the victims of a feminized society, and he urged them to get fit, get rich, and reclaim what he called their natural masculine imperative for power. Often, that imperative seemed to equate to sexual violence.
7: It's bang out the machete, boom in her face, and grip her up by the neck. Machete's on the floor, her panties are all wet, and you go, f*** her. That's how it goes. Slap, slap, grab, choke, shut up, sex.
2: After his arrest, the files reveal how Tate compelled some of his alleged victims to record videos defending him, orchestrated a smear campaign against others, and allegedly bribed some to stay silent as he fought back against the case. But the brothers have strenuously denied any wrongdoing, insisting that they are the victims of a liberal smear campaign. And right-wing allies, including Donald Trump Jr., Elon Musk, Tucker Carlson, have branded the case a conspiracy. After Donald Trump's election, Romanian prosecutors eventually gave in to U.S. pressure to release the brothers from a travel ban.
8: Freedom at last.
2: And since then, the case appears to have stalled.
5: We have our passports back, and just like you, anyone else here decides to take a trip, they're allowed to take a trip. So all of these 3 years of imprisonment were a complete waste of time against innocent men who have never been tried. It is supposed to be innocent until proven guilty in a democracy. We have never been convicted of any crime anywhere on the planet ever.
2: When I met Tate earlier this year at a cigar lounge in Bucharest, he assured me that the prosecution was doomed.
8: It's just garbage out of a corrupt country.
5: No one's that dumb. Like, human trafficking, okay, show me a victim, show me a hurt girl, show me a bruise, show me a girl chained up, show me something.
2: But I have pieced together an account of Tate's activities over more than a decade from hundreds of thousands of private messages, internal documents, sealed prosecutorial files and court records, as well as interviews with the Tates, their associates, and more than a dozen alleged victims.
1: A video from the New Yorker magazine featuring our first guest, investigative journalist Heidi Blake. The video accompanied her recent New Yorker article headlined Andrew Tate's Empire of Abuse, how the defining figure of the manosphere built a fortune and became a political force by systematically exploiting women, unquote. Since that video was made, Andrew Tate and his brother Tristan have been arrested in Miami after British authorities issued new rape and sex trafficking charges against them. Heidi Blake is joining us from the United Kingdom. Let's start, Heidi, with this latest news. Can you explain, as you track them from Britain to Romania, where you interviewed them personally, how they got into the United States and what this request for extradition and their arrest in Miami is all about?
9: Well, these latest developments over the weekend are a huge step change in the case and in the disposition of the U.S. administration towards the Tate brothers, it would appear, because a lot of what I uncovered in my reporting was how actually the prosecutors in Romania who brought this human trafficking case against the brothers, under pressure from the U.S. administration in 2025, released the brothers from their travel ban. And when I started investigating this case, the prosecution in Romania had really stalled. The brothers were floating freely around the world. They were traveling back and forth from the US. They were visiting other places, Hong Kong, Kazakhstan, Turkey. They were in the Bahamas. And they were continuing to amass further influence, to make more money. When I met them, as you heard there, they said to me the case was doomed. Andrew Tate said there was a 0% chance they were ever going to face trial. So they were very, very confident of their impunity at that point. And what I wanted to understand was how on earth that was the case and what was the evidence underpinning that investigation. And so that's what I set out to do. And as you heard there, I uncovered a huge amount of evidence, really, which documented their extremely systematic exploitation of women over many, many years. But since that article was published, there's been a big change. The British government have now added 38 new charges to their case against the brothers and have gone to the US and asked them to extradite these two. And that's gone through State Department. It's gone through DOJ. It's now going through the courts. And all the indications seem to be that the Trump administration is cutting them loose. There doesn't seem to be any help coming from the briefing that's coming out at the moment. So it's a huge change.
1: Reading from the BBC last year, U.S. Special Envoy Richard Grenell raised the Tate brothers with Romania's foreign minister at the Munich Security Conference, who said he'd not considered Grenell's approach as a form of pressure. This goes to how did they end up in the United States?
9: Well, that's right. So you know, I confirmed that conversation did take place between Richard Grenell and Romania's foreign minister, and that conversation I was told by a former very senior insider from the Tate brothers' group of advisors that had been orchestrated by the campaign team. Now, Richard Grenell denied that, but this person told me that they had asked him to raise the issue. The issue certainly was raised, and what I then learned is that prosecutors in Romania reached out to the Tate brothers' lawyers only very, very shortly after that conversation and said, what do the Americans want from us? And they were told, we want the travel ban lifted. And so at that point, the brothers were released from the travel ban. They were given their passports back. And the first thing they did was get on a plane to Florida. And they went straight back to the U.S. Now, within days of them landing in the U.S. after that travel ban was lifted, Andrew Tate was again accused by yet another woman of sexual assault and strangulation. manipulation. The exact same pattern of abuse that has been described by countless other women in this case. And so, you know, they're free to travel to the US, and you now have a US citizen on US soil saying she's been assaulted by Andrew Tate. But since then, they've continued traveling back and forth freely. They've been to the US a number of times. They were in the US again over the weekend. But the tide seems to have turned, and that's when they were arrested.
1: One of the things you talk about, or the victims talk about, and that they found that they had in common with each other were pinprick blood spots, you know, like broken blood vessels in their eyes, which indicated strangulation, Heidi.
9: That's right. There were so many features of these women's stories that were strikingly similar. And that was one of them, that so many of these women described waking up the next morning and having this form of mottling around the eyes, which is called petechiae, and is a sign of acute pressure in the head caused by strangulation. And this is, you know, women were reporting this back in sort of 2014 when they first went to the police to accuse Andrew Tate of strangulation. The woman in LA who accused him of sexual assault after he flew to the US last year made the same allegation. And that's the common feature in so many of these women's stories. And, you know, what I was hearing from women I spoke to was an incredibly similar description of the way Andrew Tate would assault them by choking them till they passed out or till they couldn't breathe, raping them. And, you know, they would develop these injuries. Often they describe being beaten over the head as well during these assaults. So these allegations are strikingly similar. And these are women who have not met each other, who live in different countries across a decade. So, you know, that was a very striking feature of the case, and something I found it astonishing that authorities didn't seem to have taken account of sooner. And so this is a very big step change in the case that these charges have been added, that the British government have made this request, and that the US government so far has greenlit it.
1: Before we talk about how they came to the United States and their relationship with the Trump family and other Trump allies, I want to go back to 2024. A woman who asked to be identified as Anna told the BBC about briefly dating Andrew Tate in 2013. She described what happened when she went home with Tate one evening. A warning. Again, the video includes graphic descriptions of sexual violence. The clip is voiced by an actor.
10: And he just looked up at the ceiling, and I remember thinking, this is weird. Yeah, and he said, I'm just debating whether I should rape you or not.
11: Out of the blue, he just got up, grabbed me by the throat, smashed me to the back of the bed, strangling me extremely hard. And he's telling me to take my trousers off, and I'm, like, refusing. And I'm like, no, Andrew, you said you wouldn't. And he's getting more and more angry at me, strangling me, hurling abuse at me, threatening me.
10: Went straight home, got in the bath, started to cry. It was hard for me because I tried to block all that memory out of my brain because it upsets me too much. I get too upset. I can't.
1: That was a woman identified as Anna who spoke to the BBC in 2024 about dating, quote-unquote, Andrew Tate in 2013. So I want to go, Heidi Blake, to their relationship with Trump allies and the Trump family. If you can talk about their relationship with everyone from Elon Musk to Donald Trump Jr. to Tucker Carlson.
9: Well, Andrew Tate's relationship with Donald Trump Jr. dates back to 2017. He became a big fan of Trump soon after his election. And he began pumping out a lot of pro-MAGA content on social media and managed to befriend Donald Trump Jr., who then invited him to Trump Tower, where the two of them met. And they have been in touch ever since then. They have a personal relationship, which has obviously been beneficial to Andrew Tate in the years since. He's also cultivated a relationship through an intermediary in the US with Barron Trump and pledged support to Barron Trump, who was kind of instrumental in mobilizing young male voters for his father's re-election campaign. Andrew Tate had a big part in that.
1: Just for people to understand, because Barron Trump is hardly in the news, Barron Trump is President Trump's youngest son. He's in college.
9: That's right, absolutely right. Yeah. So there are relationships there, you know, with the Trump family itself. But also Andrew Tate has become a really important political force for the MAGA movement because he's become a defining figure within the manosphere and a proponent of this masculinist ideology, which has become very, you know, a dominant part of what kind of holds the MAGA coalition together. This idea that, you know, that that feminism has gone too far, it needs to be rolled back, that patriarchal power needs to be reasserted, you know, that women need to be put back under the thumb. He has really led on that, and he's garnered a huge amount of support from people like Tucker Carlson, who, after he was accused of all of these crimes, has dedicated hours of airtime to proclaiming Andrew Tate's innocence and decrying the case against him as a political conspiracy. Elon Musk is actually still defending him. I see on X, he's still out there, you know, tweeting supportive messages about the Tate case. But he has consistently defended them and dismissed the allegations against them. And, you know, Richard Grenell has publicly expressed his support, Trump's special presidential envoy, who raised their case with the Romanian foreign minister. So he's really enjoyed the support of a large number of influential figures across the MAGA movement. And, you know, that was a big part of the reason why the Romanian government and prosecutors began to feel that they it was not going to be politically expedient to be pursuing this case against the brothers in the way that they were, and what led to that travel ban being lifted.
1: In 2025, ProPublica published a piece headlined, "The White House Intervened on Behalf of Accused Sex Trafficker Andrew Tate During a Federal Investigation." In it, according to the report, federal authorities were chided for seizing electronic devices from Tate and his brother and told to return them, records and interviews show. Experts said the intervention was highly inappropriate. If you can talk more about that.
9: That's right. That was great reporting from ProPublica. The person at the White House who was said to have interfered there was a lawyer called Paul Ingrassia, who actually worked for the Tates before he was appointed as a lawyer at the White House. And he, you know, he had been part of their legal campaign against the women who have accused them of human trafficking. There's a particular woman in Florida who has been the target of a huge smear campaign by the Tate brothers. They are suing her and members of her family in Florida, and Paul Ingrassia had been a part of that and has been a huge, you know, public defender of Andrew Tate before he was appointed to this role. And so it was pretty astonishing to hear that in that role, he was then intervening in this this federal investigation into the Tate brothers, in which their phones had been seized when they landed in Florida. Now, I have to say, Ingrassia denies that he did that, but the ProPublica report seemed to be very well sourced and said that it had seen documentation and spoken to people with knowledge of that intervention. So, you know, yet more evidence of the extent of the Tate brothers' ties with the Trump administration. But again, that does seem to be changing now.
1: And then if you can talk about Elon Musk and also Tucker Carlson, particularly after he was forced out of Fox.
9: So Tucker Carlson first hosted Andrew Tate on his Fox News show back in 2022. That was actually right after the Tate brothers had first been, their compound had been raided in Romania because of these reports that a U.S. citizen was being held there. And she, you know, she had accused them of trafficking her and other women. But the Tate brothers were dismissive of those reports. Soon after that, they were ejected from mainstream social media because of the misogynistic views, the kind of violent misogyny they were preaching. And Tucker Carlson was one of the first people to really embrace them as free speech martyrs. He had Andrew Tate on his Fox News show and was highly critical of the decision to deplatform him. And then after Andrew Tate, later that year, was arrested and this time detained by organized crime prosecutors in Romania on very serious human trafficking and organized crime charges, Tucker Carlson hosted a 2.5-hour fawning interview with Andrew Tate, in which he pretty much declared Tate innocent and allowed him to lie extensively about the case against him and about the nature of the allegations. So he's been a huge champion of the Tate brothers. I can't imagine he had any real knowledge of the case or the evidence against them, because the evidence I've seen is extremely overwhelming. But he certainly kind of stuck his neck out for them. Elon Musk, similarly, has dismissed the charges against them. He's said that the Tate brothers are being targeted by authorities who want to distract the public from real sex trafficking. I'm not sure how he's making the distinction between what these two men have done and real sex trafficking, but that's been his position. He's still making that kind of argument today on X. So he's been a big defender of them. Candace Owens, another major right-wing commentator, has again dedicated hours of airtime not only to proclaiming the Tate brothers' innocence, but also to attacking their victims. One victim in particular, who she dedicated a whole episode to kind of smears that the brothers had had, you know, allegations that they'd made against her in court. So they've had a lot of support from very influential right-wing figures. But that, apart from, you know, Elon Musk is still out there defending them, but that support does certainly seem to be fraying. I mean, the indications now coming out of the State Department and briefings coming out of the White House are that Donald Trump is not going to come to their aid. Marco Rubio is not going to come to their aid. That's what the, you know, the various outlets are reporting. And so it seems like there has now been a change. I think perhaps as figures within the administration have actually got to grips with the nature of the evidence in this case and perhaps realize that it's unsustainable to continue supporting these guys publicly and politically.
1: And as you mentioned, Elon Musk, Andrew Tate was deplatformed right from Twitter. But when Elon Musk took over and it became X, he was replatformed. Is that right?
9: That's right. Elon Musk reinstated his account on X, where he now has about 11 million followers. And meanwhile, another thing I uncovered in my reporting is that the right-wing streaming platform Rumble, which had just received major investments from Peter Thiel and J.D. Vance, Trump's future vice president, gave Andrew Tate a $6 million contract to move his streaming over to their platform after he was banned from YouTube. And there, that caused a huge spike in active users. Their active user base went up by 45% when Andrew Tate moved over, propelled the Rumble app to the top of the Google and Apple charts. So it was a, you know, it was in that sense a success for them. But they've been a huge supporters of Andrew Tate and very instrumental in allowing him to continue spreading his message.
1: And one more time, if you can explain, you mentioned J.D. Vance, his role.
9: Well, J.D. Vance, as I say, is a big investor in Rumble, which has profited hugely from the Tate brothers and their presence on the platform. He also notably follows the brothers on X soon after the election result. He followed them. And so a lot of people have taken that as a as an expression of support for them. As far as I know, he still follows them. And there have been briefings that, you know, there's been, you know, reports in the past that J.D. Vance would take a dim view of it if the British government were to seek the Tate brothers' extradition. Now, it's unclear what his position is now. As far as I know, he has not commented on the fact that this extradition request has now gone through and being greenlit by the State Department. But there, certainly the sort of understanding has been that J.D. Vance has been broadly supportive of these guys. And it will be interesting to see whether he has anything to say now.
1: Heidi Blake, we want to thank you very much for being with us, investigative reporter at The New Yorker magazine. We'll link to your latest piece, Andrew Tate's Empire of Abuse, How the Defining Figure of the Manosphere Built a Fortune and Became a Political Force by Systematically Exploiting Women. Coming up, forensic architecture has uncovered new details about how the U.S. killed over 160 people, overwhelmingly children, by bombing an Iranian elementary school on the first day of the war. But first, we'll hear from the grilling of Defense Secretary Pete Hegseth Tuesday in the Senate. Stay with us.

0: The great Brazilian singer Caetano Veloso performing here in New York years ago. This is Democracy Now!, democracynow.org. I'm Amy Goodman. The U.S. is continuing to bomb Iran for an 11th straight day. On Tuesday, Defense Secretary Pete Hegseth revealed the cost of war in Iran has soared to over $37 billion, an increase of nearly $8 billion since the last public estimate. Hegseth is now seeking $80 billion more dollars from Congress, including $67 billion for the war in Iran. Anti-war activists repeatedly disrupted Hegseth during his appearance before the Senate Appropriations Committee Tuesday.
1: The supplemental funding request is not a substitute for the president's full $1.5 trillion base budget request. $1.5
2: trillion. Stop bombing our children in Iran and Palestine. This is illegal.
3: Mr. Secretary, please suspend until order is restored in the hearing room.
0: That was Maine Senator Susan Collins, who presided over the hearing. During the hearing, senators grilled Defense Secretary Hegseth over the state of the war. This is Democratic Senator Kirsten Gillibrand from New York.
4: Secretary Hegseth, you're requesting billions of dollars in supplemental funding for a war that you said would last for weeks and that the president has no plan or ability to end. At the same time, this still unauthorized and extremely unpopular war has caused gas, diesel, fertilizer, and other essentials that New Yorkers and our farmers need. You are asking for unlimited money for bombs when people can't feed their families. And I don't know how this administration intends to defend those decisions to the American people.
1: Not unlimited bombs, Senator. I'm asking for the right bombs at the right time to ensure we can deter our adversaries into the future. And that's why this is
4: okay,
1: a generational investment. And it was the previous administration that didn't fund this department.
4: The reason why they are so upset with you and this administration is because the words you have used in the past don't add up. About Iran specifically, you said that we had obliterated, quote unquote, Iran's ability to create nuclear weapons. The president made the same claim. Yet 8 months later, in February of 2026, the president launched an act of war claiming Iran was within 2 weeks of having a weapon. So when you say two very different things, the American people don't know who to believe or what to believe. They just know they can't afford their health care, they can't afford their food, they can't afford housing, and our farmers are continuing to suffer. So, which is true? Was it obliterated or wasn't it? What's the status?
1: The nuclear sites under Midnight Hammer were obliterated, but Iranians foolishly continued to attempt to pursue nuclear capabilities, which is why we destroyed their defense industrial base and so many of the other capabilities to ensure they can't get to a nuclear weapon. See, we're staying laser focused on the objective, and you're trying to make campaign commercials.
4: No, we're
1: not. And that's fine.
4: So listen to this. You also say that you made the missile program, quote, destroyed and made combat ineffective, quote, Iran's entire ballistic missile production capacity, every company that builds every component of those missiles has been functionally defeated and destroyed, and that the missile program, existing stockpiles were depleted and decimated, almost completely ineffective. So why are there missiles left to hit Jordan and result in the loss of life of our brave men and women?
1: As we stated from the beginning, the Iranian defense industrial base is effectively gone. But they do have underground facilities because they're the world's leading state sponsor of terrorism, and they've spent 47 years trying to hide their missiles under mountains,
4: just like their
1: nuclear capabilities, because they would like to get a nuclear weapon to wield it against us.
4: Of the war to believe, because it's either over or it's not over. It's within 2 weeks or it's not 2 weeks. We have no missiles or we have missiles, and that consternation is why so many New Yorkers are perplexed, stressed out, and find this war to be incredibly unpopular.
0: During the Senate hearing, Senator Chris Van Hollen of Maryland mentioned the U.S. school strike on an Iranian elementary school in Manab on the first day of the war.
5: We recently lost three American heroes. That brings the death toll for American soldiers to 18. One is still missing. Hundreds have been injured. That's on top of the civilian death toll throughout the region that now stands at several thousand, including the over 150 people killed in the bombing of an elementary school in Minab in Iran.
0: The Trump administration has repeatedly refused to take responsibility for the school strike. President Trump recently appeared on Fox News and was questioned by Trey Angst about the strike.
6: Democrats released a letter calling on your administration to unveil the findings of the investigation into a strike that killed more than 100 children on the first day of the war. Will you commit to releasing the findings of this investigation?
7: Well, I'd have to speak to the generals that are doing the, because we mostly have generals. You know, I don't think anybody's going to ever be able to say what happened there.
6: There are images from this site that show fragments that appear to be from U.S. Tomahawk missiles. Is it possible that old intelligence or a mistake during a very active time in the war led to this event?
7: It is, but it's also possible that those images that you have are AI generated. Now, I know we're waiting for a conclusive report. I don't think there can be a conclusive report.
6: Will you release the report when it is finished?
7: I guess so. I mean, I have to ask the military people. There might be a reason why they can't.
0: While President Trump claimed evidence of the school strike may be AI-generated, Forensic Architecture is out with a new report revealing new details about the U.S. bombing. Joining us from London will be a Forensic Architecture researcher. But first, Sky News recently released its own major report on the school strike, based in part on the research of Forensic Architecture. One mother, Khadija Ahmedizadeh, spoke to Sky News about her son, Mohammed Taha, who died in the attack.
8: I collapsed onto the ground on my hands and knees. I said, Mohammed Taha will choke. For God's sake, pull him out quickly. I picked up a stone and said, I'll kill myself with this if you don't bring my son out quickly before he chokes. It was 1 month after we were told that Mohammed Taha had been found. I thought they would show him to me. But when we went, I saw that a child that had raised for 10 years with so much effort was now reduced to the size of a newborn baby wrapped in a shroud. They gave him to me and said, here, this is your child. I didn't see my child's face again. After 1 month, Mohammed Taha was laid to rest next to his classmates. I spent that whole night at the cemetery. I was scared. Mohammed Taha was afraid of the dark, too. They tore my son to pieces. What should I do now? Who am I supposed to hold responsible for this? Who do I have any power over?
0: We're joined now in London by Samaneh Moafi, Assistant Director of Research at Forensic Architecture. The new report titled Airstrikes on Manab Primary School. This is very painful, Samaneh, because we're talking about real life. We're talking about well over 160 children and some adults who were killed on that first day when the U.S. struck Manab. You also hear President Trump saying, we don't know actually what happened, as he's questioned by Fox, and it may be AI generated. You have done the research. What exactly did you find?
9: I want to take one step before, and I want to talk about where Manab is. Manab is in the south of Iran, along the Strait of Hormuz. The war in 2026 started from the very site where the Iran-Iraq war was brought to an end. In 1988, the United States had escalated its military operations against the oil infrastructure and naval bases in Iran. And amongst those strikes, it also shot down an Iranian passenger flight by the Strait of Hormuz and attributes it to a misidentification. All 290 passengers on that flight were killed. This is why for many Iranians. The attack on Shajar-e Tayyeb primary school echoed the downing of that passenger flight 38 years earlier. It was a nation's trauma being relived. Some of the preliminary reports had said that the attack on the school, like the passenger flights, was the result of a misidentification, a targeting mistake. In our investigation, we used satellite imagery to show that at the time of the attack, the building was a school and had served that purpose for over a decade. By October 2015, all architectural indicators of military presence, a watchtower or anything, were destroyed. And new entrances were built, new perimeter walls were built around the school. By 2017, we see a football pitch and assembly lines being painted on the playgrounds. By 2018, we see the walls being painted in blue and pink to identify the girls' school and the boys' school. We see children playing in the playgrounds of these, in these satellite imagery. We were able to verify also that many of the buildings in the immediate surrounding of the school were visibly civilian. A clinic, a cultural center, a cafe, a supermarket, a car wash. Many of these facilities maintained active social media accounts. So they were publishing and posting about what is happening in them. Some of these were used by the school. The culture center was offered space for children, for their ceremonies, award ceremonies, so on and so forth. It's true that, you know, during the Iran-Iraq war, this site was used as a military base. The 1980s CIA documents also refer to a possible military support facility in Minop, laying the ground kind of for like a target, you know. But the Sky News documentary that featured this investigation showed that these targets had not been checked properly for years and years. I can also tell you how further we went. We looked into the photographs and videos that were published on the school's website publicly. These were images of ceremonies, say the Mother's Day ceremony, the Nowruz celebrations that marked the new year, the book fairs. We used these images and videos to reconstruct the building of the school as a kind of a navigable 3D model. Some of these images belong to January, only a few weeks before the strikes had happened. Some of the children we saw in those images, Mohammed Taha was one of them, were killed during the strike. The digital model that we built went into as much detail as interior finishes of every single classroom, the decorations on the walls, the bright paint on the staircase that linked the assembly hall of the boys' school on the ground floor to the girls' school on the top floor. We checked every room. There was no hidden room for any kind of a use. It was a school for children.
0: And if you can say, apparently, this according to CNN, the investigation into the U.S. strike that hit the school in Iran has sat for months with a military command while leaders have held off on ordering a critical standard intelligence review. And we also know about the cutting of the agencies that would review the target sites. And this last minute we have, Samaneh Mouafe, the most important evidence you felt you had concluding it was a U.S. Tomahawk missile.
9: We looked at images. There were images and videos available from the time of the strikes. The first 9 strikes started at around 11:20 and across 1.5 minutes. The first strike landed only 130 meters away from the school. The fourth strike landed 10 seconds after on the school. Mohammed Taha, the 9-year-old you were mentioning in the beginning, was playing in the schoolyard when the first strike begins, and he rushes to the safety of his classroom, and that's when the school is hit. Videos of the aftermath of these strikes show that families are on site, air workers are on site, they're rescuing the children under the rubble. These images are from 12:30, 1:15 p.m., that kind of like around noon. A number of children were rescued at this time. Paris Day's diary, the 11-year-old child was amongst them. From as early as 1:45 or around that time, multiple Iranian news channels are reporting on the attacks. They're saying there was an attack on a girls' school. They're saying there was death toll of 5 children. There is more coming, so on and so forth.
0: We have 30
9: seconds. Families and rescuers are on site, a second wave of strikes are hit. And it's in these ones that we do see the profile of a tomahawk. And this is owned, the only party within the war that has this missile is the U.S. Following the initial media reportings, the U.S. forces would have had ample opportunity to reassess their initial misidentification before conducting the next round of strikes.
0: Samaneh Moafe, I want to say thank you very much for being with us. Assistant Director of Research at Forensic Architecture. We'll link to your new report, Airstrikes on Minab Primary School. That does it for our show. I'll be in Martha's Vineyard for the screening of Steal the Story, Please, July 31st. I'm Amy Goodman.

0: Vancouver, British Columbia.
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24: Hey, yo, you already know what time it is. 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Yamborghini, a.k.a. Lil Newport, a.k.a. I got too many motherfucking aliases, but you already know what time it is. 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Shout outs to these motherfuckers. 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

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Been a fuck up forever. 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
2: This is In Search of Lost Venues. In each episode, I walk around a Vancouver neighborhood with a different local musician. We talk about their favorite live music venues and the best shows they saw and played there. The places may have disappeared, but so many great stories and memories are still here.
3: So my name's Ryan McCormick. I have played in bands over my life, Collapsing Opposites being probably my main project where I kind of wrote the songs, but I also played in They Shoot Horses, Don't They? As the saxophone player for a few years. I played in Greenbelt Collective for a little while. I was one of the main people behind Safe Amp. Grew up in Vancouver, moved over to Victoria in like 2018. Basically, we just got priced out of Vancouver and couldn't afford it here. Victoria is now almost as expensive as Vancouver was, but that's another story. But I'm here today visiting and happy to bring the listeners to the venues formerly known as Hoco's, the Zoo Shop, the Prop House Cafe, and Astorino's. So we are standing outside of what's now called Lana Lou's, formerly known as Hoco's. I found out about this place in the mid-2000s. It was before the Olympics, because I know that where they started to get in trouble was like right around the Olympics time. The earliest I knew about music happening here, I was sort of friends with and played a little bit in a band called Greenbelt Collective.
4: Yeah.
3: And one of their members, Robin, happened to rent the apartment upstairs above Hoco's. And the story I heard was he just sort of went down and met the, like, so Hoco's was like a family-run business. It was Hoco and Gian, and then two kids, I guess a teenage daughter, and at that time, like a six-year-old or so son, and they're probably adults now. But anyway, I guess the story I heard was Robin just said, hey, have you guys ever thought about having music here? Because it was like a sushi restaurant that would do okay at lunch hour. Like, they got port workers and stuff. Like, I think the port's just a couple blocks away. Porter workers would eat there at lunch, but nobody like ever ate there at dinner time. It was just kind of sitting empty. And so Robin was like always looking for creative places to have music venues, so just asked if they could have shows there. And the Hoco was like, sure, you know, we got nothing to lose. We got nobody's here anyway, so we may as well get some business. And then kind of took off. Like, more and more people started asking to do shows. And what I loved about it was just anybody could just kind of walk in and introduce yourself and meet Hoco and Gian, and they were so friendly, and they would just like open up their paper calendar and just pencil you in for any date that you wanted to play a show. It was like that easy. You didn't have to, you know, talk about what your draw is or how many people are going to come or how many bands are going to play. There was no, like, the sound system was just DIY on the side of the stage, so it was just really easy, basically, which means it's a low barrier for bands that aren't that popular. If you only got a few friends are going to come see you, you can just sort of play here, no questions asked, and then keep the door money too. So they were just happy to have customers in.
4: I feel actually very sad that I didn't know about Hoco's. I think it was probably still going when, like, people I knew were playing here. I just didn't know, and I didn't come to any shows, and so I only came when it was Lana Lou's, and I've actually only been to Lana Lou's twice. I saw something here 10, 12 years ago, something like that.
3: Okay.
4: But in the meantime, I had completely forgotten what it looked like inside.
3: Oh, yeah.
4: I
3: well, it's changed a bit, I think.
4: Yeah. It is actually a very cool, non-generic space.
3: Yeah.
4: And it goes a long way back.
3: Yeah, oh, yeah.
4: Was it always like that when it was a restaurant, or was that?
3: Yeah.
4: Yeah.
3: I mean, I came here a few times after it became Lana Lou's as well, and I was like, this is like the same.
4: Yeah.
3: Which made me wonder why Hoco's got in so much trouble from, like, liquor inspectors and city inspectors and stuff who are always kind of bugging them. And you know, that was, in a way, that was kind of part of the fun. Like, Hoco, this, like, you know, jolly old guy that, like, made sushi, he had, like, a decibel meter thing, because one of the inspectors like, oh, the band's over 100 decibels. It was, like, the Vancouver noise bylaw. So we had this little machine that could, like, sense how many decibels the band was. And if you were, like, 110, he'd be like, yeah, can you guys turn it down a bit or whatever?
4: I have never heard of any of the other places where people were getting hassled. But they suggested they were actually testing.
3: Yeah, so he brought out the decibel tester.
4: But the police might be testing.
3: I don't know if the police were or if they were just looking for reasons. Like,
4: this
3: was kind of in the lead-up to the Olympics, and it felt like a lot of venues were getting in trouble around that time. It you know, clean up the city or something.
4: It's so small, you can't imagine why they would care.
3: Yeah, but exactly. One of the inspectors accused them of running like a community center. They said, like, this isn't a restaurant, this is a community center. And like I think that happened like during a show or something, because I remember hearing that and everybody was like, yeah,
4: so what?
3: That's great. Yeah. That's why we love it. You know, like, of course, it's a community center for music, and you can have some sushi and you can have a cheap beer and you can play a show.
4: Yeah, isn't that what we want, like, all places to be?
3: Yeah.
4: But welcoming and multi-use. And yeah, that's totally bizarre.
3: And then there was for a while they had, I guess also part of the liquor license was we weren't allowed to have dancing.
4: Yeah.
3: If it's like a, I think it's called a class two or whatever it's called,
4: so
3: a restaurant.
4: You're not allowed to stand.
3: Yeah.
4: Or can you stand and be still, or do you have to be seated?
3: Well, that's just it. What is dancing? Like,
4: yeah.
3: If you kind of, there's no video here, but if you, I'm swaying gently from side to side, does that count as dancing?
4: Yeah.
3: You mentioned Apollo Ghost. There was a show I remember where Adrian was here doing his solo act, and there was like a sign on the wall saying no dancing by regulation that Hoka would put up to try to comply with this rule. And so Adrian started singing like no dancing by regulation, which was pretty funny.
4: That is a good Apollo Ghost song, honestly.
3: But yeah, then when it became Lana Luz, I was like, well, they're doing the same thing.
4: Yeah.
3: Is the difference they're like hip white people and not like an old Korean family? Or is it that the Olympics are over?
4: This is the only place where those, like, what seem like anachronistic regulations actually came up. Other places, the things that people are getting in trouble for are things more that we understand in a way, that it's like fire safety and stuff. Okay, I understand. Sometimes the way it's enforced seems like random and draconian, but at least it falls within something. But that kind of thing makes no sense, right?
3: Yeah.
4: Whether you may sit or stand or move your body in a particular way, and goes back to all the super weird rules from like 100 years ago.
3: I think it's because to buy a like a bar license, it costs more, and there's more rules about what neighborhood you can be in.
4: Yeah.
3: Whereas to have a restaurant license, it's cheaper, and you can do it in a more wider range of neighborhoods. So if you're like, you have a restaurant license, but if they think you're running like a bar, I think that's maybe where the problem came in. Either that or it was just racism. But
4: so, I mean, I'm sure that was part of it, sadly. Yeah. They did an amazing service to the music community.
3: You're right. They did do amazing service. And I don't even know if that's what they intended, to be honest. Like, they were just like, we got to get some customers in here, like, you know, after lunch hour. Otherwise, our business is just going to go bankrupt.
4: Like, and also, maybe they thought, like, this is what all bands are like. But a lot of people who we know, they played their first shows here.
3: Yeah.
4: Or people who came to Vancouver went to their first shows here.
3: I think so. I mean, it was nice that it was like, well, I've just been talking about all the ways in which it was illegal, but it was also like legal. The address was well known. You didn't have to like ask a punk. It wasn't like down some shady alley somewhere with like a, you know, a flight of stairs that you might die going down. It's just a restaurant on a major street. So I guess it was accessible in that way too.
4: Do you remember any shows that you played or saw here in particular besides No Dancing by Regulation?
3: That was the one that stood out to me. Yeah. There's so many, like, I was here all the time. I don't know if I can remember a particular...
4: Kidnap Kids played here.
3: Yeah, Kidnap Kids. Well, then that sort of scene, Half Chinese, was, I'm sure, played here. Oh, OK Vancouver, OK, was my friend Jeff must have played here lots of times. I played here lots of times. Chris Riffick would have played here, Apollo Ghosts. I was in They Shoot Horses, Don't They? I know you've already interviewed two of my bandmates, so sorry we're kind of hogging your show here.
4: No, every story is different.
3: And actually, Bruce was talking about his thesis on your show.
4: Yeah.
3: I also wrote my thesis on music stuff, too.
4: Okay.
3: When you were talking about fire, I was looking at... I went to public policy school, which is sort of like learning how to be a government worker, basically. And so my thesis was about how to help community music venues, like, increase accessibility and safety in community music venues. And so that thing you said a minute ago about the bylaws for fire, on one hand, you can understand it, but on the other hand, if it's driving people into more and more underground hidden spaces because they're afraid of enforcement, then it ends up making the problem worse. I guess in my thesis, it's kind of like a harm reduction sort of thing. Like, you know, instead of shutting you down, how about we buy you a $50 fire extinguisher and then we can actually save some lives that way. You know?
4: And especially like look at the space and be like, okay, well, does it need some work? But also, like, does it have loads of doors? Mm-hmm. You know, and be like, okay, this is something that we should actually be supporting and encouraging, because it's a place that's actually really easy for people to get in and out mm-hmm. of. Mm-hmm.
3: Yeah, like, what are the risks that are worth the benefits, you know, and what are the risks that aren't? Whereas certain periods, like that 2010 era, seemed like it was, like, you know, very risk averse. Like, we're not going to be willing to have anything that's slightly risky. But then people aren't going to stop playing music and people aren't going to stop having shows. So even if the city is risk averse, it doesn't actually end it. People just go kind of deeper underground, which arguably makes it worse. Yeah, at that time, like, when I was really involved in it, 2010s or whatever, I would have thought this was, like, just heartbreaking that all these venues are gone. Like, why are they disappearing? We need to save them, you know? We need to fight and protect these cultural spaces that are, like, our lifeblood. Whereas now that I'm a bit older and I've, you know, sort of seen more things come and go, I'm like, maybe it's okay to kind of celebrate them for what they were at the time.
4: Yeah.
3: And all things come and go. And every time a venue is lost, another venue is found. Music doesn't stop. New venues keep popping up too, right? And
4: always some of it is heartbreaking. There's some things that you're like, oh, that's kind of sad. I would have gone there again. I like it. And other things where you're like, for me, that was like the happiest place on earth.

0: So we're approaching the zoo shop.
1: Yeah, should we cross?
0: And everybody at the time thought it was pretty hilarious that they were right across the street from the police station. You know, it's like keep your friends close and your enemies closer kind of thing.
1: And I mean, I guess the thing is like the police didn't care what he was doing. I think it was only the fire department. Right,
0: yeah. Yeah, and then there was something about zoning or licensing, or maybe it was all kind of connected, yeah.
1: I mean, I think there were a lot of things. One, probably like a lot of things, no one was supposed to be living there.
0: Yeah.
1: I'm guessing.
0: Yeah, well, that was kind of what I was thinking about when I picked this place, too, is because in addition to the sort of legal stuff, I'm really interested in the kind of the business of it. Like, how do different community venues stay afloat? So Hoko's was a restaurant.
1: Yeah.
0: And they didn't take door money, but it was, you know, they made their living from people ordering sushi and beer and stuff like that. And, you know, like any restaurant, that just their draw was having music shows in there. Whereas this place, Zoo Shop, they did eventually open a little store, but I don't think they really sold anything. I mean, the way it was basically a house venue. Like, it was people lived there and they split the rent, kind of had shows in their home.
1: It's the kind of place where people did browse and buy things during shows, but it was hard to imagine anyone coming the rest of the time.
0: Yeah, totally. Well, it was their house. Like,
1: like
0: you said, it probably wasn't like legally residential or whatever, but there was, I think it was an old clinic, actually.
1: The last time I passed it was a health clinic.
0: Oh, it had gone back to being a health clinic?
1: Yeah.
0: Okay, maybe it's this one with all the murals.
1: Doctor...
0: Oh yeah, this doctor says related. Doctor referral.
1: Yeah, maybe. I mean, it does say Vancouver Urban Health Center.
0: Oh yeah,
1: there.
0: So, yeah. Well, it had been a health clinic before, and so health clinics have
1: interesting
0: little rooms. Yeah, I don't know how they rented a health clinic, but the rooms are perfect for living in. And so, yeah, it was basically, I think, five or six people, maybe. I know David from Green. Well, I knew him from Greenbelt. I think he's involved with the COBOL now. I feel like I heard that.
1: David Manajal.
0: Yeah.
1: Yeah. Oh, well, like booking, right?
0: Yeah.
1: Booking
0: like
1: at the COBOL. I heard that too. Yeah.
0: But anyway, he kind of opened this up, and people lived there, and then eventually set up the little store in the front.

0: because you'd see a crowd of people. But then, yeah, the show area was kind of a bit behind.
1: Yeah.
0: And it's kind of just a white, very plain white square. Pretty small, really. I mean, that's, even though it's not a house, it's like, that's why I'd say it's like a house venue, because people live here, and it's like the size of a living room, really, the sort of performance area. And then the bigger shows that I came to, you know, you couldn't even really get into that area. It was just kind of spilling out down the hallways. There must have been an exit in the back, eh? Like, thinking, speaking of fire exits.
1: I didn't know where it was. Yeah. Some people probably did, but I wouldn't have known how to get out the back if necessary.
0: I was a real dork in high school. Kind of a loner, I guess, is maybe a better word for it. But I was into, like, writing poems, creative writing, and I don't know if I ever wrote a full short story, but definitely lots of teenage angsty poetry. And then at the same time, I was like in the high school band playing saxophone, but that was like sheet music. I didn't see it as super creative. And then, you know, after high school, I was like, how can I combine these two worlds? And I tried, you know, saxophone obviously goes in your mouth, so you can't like speak or sing at the same time. So trying to like figure out how to combine like my saxophone and my creative writing. My first performance might have been like at Starry Dynamo Cafe on Main Street, open mic night. And it was like I would play saxophone for like 20 seconds and then like speak a poem for 20 seconds and then play saxophone. It was like, I don't know. And then eventually discovered that if I did the obvious thing and picked up a guitar, I could much more easily do them at the same time. It's kind of a solo exercise, you know. Didn't like know people in bands at that time. But then I had heard about Shindig at CITR, actually. And so I sent in, I had like recorded some stuff. Once I picked up the guitar, I'd recorded some things in my bedroom. So I sent in my little recording to Ben Lai. Much to my surprise, he was like, sure, come play Shindig. And so I had to put a band together and have a band name and stuff. So that was when Collapsing Opposites started, which was my main project and still is to this day, even though I play more like once every couple years now, whereas it used to be like once every month. As I started playing shows and going to shows more, I got to know more people and definitely kind of blossomed socially in my 20s to make up for lost time from my teen years, and started joined a couple other bands and took off from there, I guess.

0: So this brick building used to, there was a place called the Prop House, which in a way was similar to Hoko's. I don't think it ever quite got it caught on as much, but it was like a cafe full of lamps, like thousands of like really weird glass light fixtures. But yeah, this was another, like Hoko's, it was another low barrier kind of place where you could just ask to have a show and they would just write you in on the calendar on any open date. And it was like this guy that ran it. I think it was called the Prop House because literally these lamps were movie props. Like that was his main business, was he would rent out these like light fixtures for movie shooting. But he ran his light fixture warehouse as like a cafe and started letting people do music shows here. So I played here a bunch of times and like set up shows for a while. Okay. This, and I think maybe it was more after Hoko's disappeared and we were like looking for the next sort of easy, free spot to do a show, and we know hardly anyone's going to show up to it. Because when I would go on tour, like, you know, bands in other cities would set up shows for me that, you know, very few people would come to, but they were fun. It was still worth going. And so then they would inevitably want to come to Vancouver and, you know, I'd have to return the favor. But same thing, I wouldn't want to, like, invest a bunch of money in a hall when it's, like, friends playing that no one's ever heard of. So looking for sort of low-barrier places, like Hoko's was great for that. And then this place for a while, I probably did 5 or 6 shows here of just like very small bands that no one has ever heard. I couldn't even tell you their names, but people that I had played with in other cities and then, you know, put them up here too. And we'd get a few friends would come to see our show and pass the hat around or just have we probably did a proper door, like a can of money at the door. And I don't think they sold alcohol, just coffee and tea and stuff. The lamps were quite striking. Like if you're going to have a free low barrier venue, like it's kind of a beautiful place for
1: And people will remember it.
0: Yeah, definitely.
1: I never heard of it.
0: I've talked a bit about

0: venues that were like getting in trouble from the law. And we, I feel like it was me and a few friends. Caitlin Gilroy was heavily involved from the start. I feel like maybe it was her and I. And then, you know, different people came and went, but kind of had this idea to try to make a venue that was legal.
1: Yeah. And all ages.
0: And all ages.
1: And like not a bar.
0: Yeah.
1: Right.
0: And anyone could play there. Like, you didn't have to be cool. But we didn't have any money. And we also wanted it to be sustainable. We didn't want to have a venue that would just disappear because we ran out of money or whatever. And so trying to do this without any money, you know, for a while, we did a lot of kind of planning, a lot of research. We like got a grant to do a study that we had some architects help with, this feasibility study of like what would be the perfect location in Vancouver where we think the zoning bylaws are, would allow this type of thing. And would we legally be considered a hall, or would we legally be considered a gallery, or what do all these things look like in the actual
1: community center?
0: Yeah, like how can you start a community center? Like, because the community centers that exist are through the city government.
1: Yeah.
0: So, like, is someone allowed to just
1: you're not allowed to have your own community center? Not allowed.
0: We didn't have any money, and we sort of fundraised, and we did bake sales. And
1: I remember
0: all that stuff.
1: A lot of fundraisers.
0: But then, you know, rightfully, we can be criticized that we never did anything with it, and just because Vancouver is so expensive that there's no way bottle sales and, you know, the occasional e-transfer donation, like, I think we've managed to save up about $5,000, but our goal was $20,000 was what we felt like we needed to be confident that we could like take out a lease. And now that I look at it, like, that is nowhere near enough. Like, we probably needed $1 million to like actually do it properly,
1: if you wanted to do
0: to be fully legal and
1: long term.
0: Trying to do it was a lot harder than we expected, and so, you know, a few years went by and it was just, like, nothing's happening. Like, we're not
1: fundraising shows at other venues,
0: just endless fundraising shows. And so this opportunity of renting a space at Astorino's came up. Word got around to some extent that there's these like young people that want to make a accessible, safe venue or whatever. So somehow the word must have gotten through to Britannia, because Britannia became involved when the previous owners of Astorino's, must have been like an Italian family or something, because it was an Italian hall for a long time. And it was slated for redevelopment. Ironically, now it's 2025 and I can see it hasn't been redeveloped.
1: Yeah.
0: We were told that it had like a couple years left before it was going to be torn down.
1: Yeah.
0: And so it was like Britannia was asked to kind of manage it in the meantime, and then they kind of sublet it to us. I think we had it twice a week was the deal we worked out.
1: Oh, okay.
0: So it was like a practice venue for us, but then long before we ever got to the real venue, you know, we got older. Like, I got married and had kids, and people, like, we didn't pay ourselves or pay anybody. We had no staff. So it was only as long as we had the time to kind of do it, and eventually we didn't have time to keep doing it.
1: Yeah.
0: Although I think legally it still exists as a nonprofit.
1: Yeah, do you think so?
0: So I'm pretty sure there's still a few thousand dollars in a bank account. Okay. So if any listeners out there...

0: do you remember about actually putting on shows there?
1: We were all volunteers, and so it was very easy to get volunteers for the bigger, more exciting shows that everybody wanted to go to. Like Mount Erie was probably the biggest one. I think it was sold out, and you know, that was a lot of fun. Great night, and yeah, everybody wants to volunteer for that one. The like rainy Tuesday in November where it's like some high school kids that have a really shitty band that know, like, how do you get people to volunteer to work the door and like clean the... We didn't have to clean the toilets, but we did have to like sweep and stuff, and like there was work involved. If we'd curated it more and been more like, this is the scene we want, it might have been easier to attract people who were like really into that scene and been more of an insular kind of space. But that wasn't what we wanted to do. We wanted it to be like a public facility, like in the same way the library is a public facility.
0: Yeah. You know,
1: it'd be like, no questions asked, you can come and play here. The other memorable story I have here, there was a night, it was a straight edge show, you know, as per straight edge, like nobody was had been on any alcohol or drugs, but you know, very intense dancing, and somebody who was not even in the band, but somebody who was in the audience, was like friends of the band, like grabbed a microphone and was like imitating hanging himself, like a dance move, like he wrapped the mic cord around his neck, but then he slipped and he like actually hung himself and was unconscious on the floor, and I was the like safe amp representative doing the door, and I guess security, I mean, we didn't really call it security, but I was like the venue rep that night.
0: Yeah.
1: And I'm like, oh my God, like trying to recall my first aid training, did CPR and this guy, like he was fully not breathing.
0: Oh my God.
1: And called 911 and ambulance, definitely the show stopped. Called 911 and the ambulances came, and luckily like he survived. The CPR or the fast ambulance service like saved this guy's life. And then I remember when we were shopping for insurance, like I remember going to one insurance shop and they were like, it's going to be $1,000 a month for what you want to do. And I was like, I'm going to get a second opinion. So I went to a second insurance shop and they were like, oh yeah, it's only like $20. Like, perfect, we'll take that one.
0: Yeah. So and we had like, this we don't cover
1: $20
0: anything.
1: Insurance. But then when this guy almost died, I was like, oh shit, like, I don't trust this $20 insurance.
0: Our like particular situation here across the street and the fact that it's like so bright and sunny makes the building look particularly decrepit.
1: Yeah, it looks really bad. They had told us it was going to be torn down to condos within a year or two, and we were kind of just babysitting it.
0: Yeah.
1: I mean, we had like work parties where we'd come and like spend a couple hours. Actually, that air conditioner that's sticking out there that didn't work, but it's sticking out. I remember it's all overgrown with vines. I remember like cutting the vines off of that thing and trying to like, we tried to soundproof as much as we could, but there were these kind of windows right beside that air conditioner where it's just like open air basically. And I'm like, how are we going to soundproof these? So we like covered those vent things with foam or something. But then where that air conditioner was, we couldn't cover that. So it was like, I guess we just have to leave this spot as the spot where sound is going to leak out. It looks like it looked before I chopped off the vines, because the vines are back recovering it once again. So the vines were inside too.
0: Yeah. And the air conditioner obviously still does not work.
1: Yeah.
0: So why is it even there? Who knows?
1: Yeah. Oh, and the sidewalk. I remember like we had, because we were like so obsessed with being legal, we had like looked up, like more people smoked back then than they do now. And so I remember looking up like, what's the rules about how far away from the door you have to be to smoke? I think it was 6 meters. So I remember going with like chalk and like drawing a line on the ground of like
0: smoking area.
1: Smoke over here, not over here. And like telling people to like, can you please step 3 feet to your right? And then, you know.
0: Yeah.
1: The problem with that is you feel a bit like a cop, and like,
0: also,
1: which is not very.
0: Did anyone actually try to drink inside?
1: Oh yeah, people would bring in drinks, and you know, definitely the nights that I was working the door, I was a real hard ass about it. We kind of experienced the limits, both financially but also like culturally, of trying to do things by the book, and you know.
0: But it's good to see like what do people want? Like, and the people who are showing up, like, what are they expecting? What do they want out of the space and the show? That's actually like information, right?
1: Yeah.
0: It's probably better than a feasibility study.
1: Totally. I mentioned my thesis, like this whole experience for me led directly into that. I think I left Safe Amp when I had kids, but then I also went back to school to do my master's, and that was when I'm like, I don't have time anymore to work the door and to organize meetings and write agendas and stuff.
0: Were you somewhat disillusioned by the experience?
1: Yeah, to some extent. Yeah, I mean, disillusioned. We thought it would just kind of magically come together and we would all hold hands and it would just be perfect because we all wanted it to happen. And so therefore it would happen. We would manifest this perfect venue. I think you need a whole lot of money. You need a whole lot of time. Or I guess if you had a whole lot of money, you have time because you don't need to work a day job at the same time. But
0: yeah. But also
1: and
0: you,
1: dedication and luck. And you need totally, allies and relationships yeah. with like city officials and stuff.
0: Yeah. And you could look forever for the perfect space and never find it. It was like an interesting and a fun place to come, but it definitely was not the perfect venue for
1: yeah,
0: sure.
1: Yeah, no, this was not the venue we had in mind as our like, you know, yeah. utopia venue that we were like dreaming about, but that was never going to come. Our bake sales were not going to sadly make it happen. I mean, I still believed it at the time, but in hindsight, there was no way it was going to happen,
0: I mean,
1: right?
0: I think,
1: so I'm really glad yeah. we did this as
0: yes.
1: at least we had this kind of experiment for a few years.
0: Yeah.
1: You know?
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Welcome back. Let's start with some Tribe Called Quest.

Wait, hold on. I'm really sorry about this. This isn't the song I was trying to play. Give me a moment. Okay, yeah. Here we go. Let's start with some Tribe Called Quest.

Oh my, I've done it again. I'm so, this is really embarrassing. I'm so sorry. Hold on. Oh, okay. Yeah, this is the, okay, let's start with some Tribe Called Quest.

Welcome back. We found the song eventually, but as you may have gathered, today's show is about sampling. The practice of taking parts of one song and putting it in your own. We did it at the start, and my favourite example is the Avalanches. The Avalanches basically just do this. They have whole albums made of samples, sampling everything from like 1950s radio broadcasts to songs from Sir and Frank Ocean in one of their later albums, and I don't think playing any instruments themselves. I mean, the instrument they play is the whatever technology they use to sample. But we're going to move on to one of them. I won't pretend that I don't know what I'm doing this time. The first song sampled in that track is One Ad by Honeycone. Sounds a little bit like this.

Now, I'm not going to play all the tracks, I'll give you a little flavour. So we're going to flavour this one, and then I'll fade back in when this sample happens. A lot of these tracks, they'll take 5 seconds from a 3-minute track, so we're not going to go through the whole things, but this track has some horns about 2 minutes in, 2 minutes 18 seconds to be precise, that form the basis of our next one. Have a listen.

So that was our main ingredient. That was Want Ads by Honeycomb from 1971. And now, the track using it, and other things. This is Because I'm Me by The Avalanches.

Welcome back. That was The Avalanches, Because I'm Me, off their 2016 album Wildflower, featuring Camp Lo rapping, not sampled. We played a sample before. We're going to play a sample now. This is Closer to You by Mandrill, just briefly.

and now this gives you something to talk over. So the Avalanches are really cool. I've always been a fan. My dad had the CD from that other album, Since I Left You, from 2000, before I was born. And so I just had it in the house and group listened to it. I don't think I've always been a fan. I definitely didn't like it when I first heard it as a small child, and then didn't listen to it for years, and came back in early teens, was like, wait, this is awesome. The song we just heard, Because I'm Me, I didn't subject you to, but has 15 samples in it. We've got Why Can't I Get It Too was the main vocal sample. I'll just run through these. One Ads by Honeycomb, Lip Gloss, Lil Mama, Closer to You Mandrill, Googa Mooga, Six Boys in Trouble, Caroline No, Langley Park Yeah, Do the Uptight, Riding Hood, Boogeyman, Shoeshine Shakedown, Surfing the Streets Scene, Arriving at the Concert, Sister Suki, Laughing Alright, and Radio Tuning, Tuning Across Dials, Static by Sound Ideas from 1979, which is more of a sound effect than a song, but I digress. I think De La Soul are an equally, or De La Soul 3 Feet High and Rising, I should say, an equally important album to me, that is super sample heavy. Hip hop and sampling are, I haven't got a good off the cusp, you know what I mean? Anyway, sampling's rife, sampling's huge in hip hop, it kind of is where it gets its life from, it's where it really started, and this is one of the albums I think that does it fantastically. De La Soul's 3 Feet High and Rising was really big at the time. It wasn't on any streaming services for about 20-30 years. None of their stuff was, because when they made it, they got, because obviously sampling is a legal, or comes with legal problems, or did, especially before it was widespread and everyone understood what it was and how it worked. Some people were really, really against their music being sampled for a long time. And De La Soul's 3 Feet High and Rising was pre-internet and streaming, kind of just enough so that it wasn't obvious that it would be important to get copyright for the streaming rights of a song. They got CD and vinyl rights, I think, or CD and tape, or I'll go and check that after the next bit. But they were not prophetic. They did not prepare themselves very well, because their

0: Time Rising opens with a skit of a game show, they would very much approve of, you know, treating sampling as something like this next bit. Okay, I've got the recipe here. How to make potholes in my lawn. Let's see. 1 pinch of Little Old Country Boy by Parliament. You're lucky, you're lucky, you're lucky. You're lucky, you're lucky. Yeah, okay, sounds good. What's next? Stir with Magic Mountain by Eric Burdon and War. I've got that somewhere. Which cupboard is it in?
1: Found it!

0: Yeah, okay. Okay, got that sizzling. What's next? Sprinkle in Synthetic Substitution by Melvin Bliss. Got it. Nice. Oh, yeah, that smells good. Okay, finishing touch now. Heavy dose of The Boogie Back by Roy Ayres. Okay, serve and enjoy.
1: Yo, something's wrong here. No, not again. Get the...

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It lit my butt when I happened to fall into a spot where no ink or an ink blot was on the scroll. I just

0: potholes in my lawn. 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Yo, Prince Paul, what are you producing?
1: Potholes in my lawn. Yo, we out here like we're putting 40 ounces of beer. Have a beer.
2: Pepsi Age is here, fucker.
1: Strictly dance stuff.
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0: Sue in the house.
1: Welcome back. I hope you enjoyed your meal. That was De La Soul's Potholes in My Lawn from 3 Feet High and Rising from 1989. I enjoyed making it. To clear up a few things that I got wrong beforehand, the catalog dispute that meant that none of their music was available digitally or on streaming services was because it was owned by Warner Music until 2017, who were reluctant to clear samples and renegotiate contracts. They just didn't want to get involved. And they only cleared it for physical media distribution. That's what it was, just all physical media. They didn't have vague enough wording for digital distribution. Anyway, it was purchased by Tommy Boy Records in 2017. And then they were about to make a deal saying, it would be available on digital services, but Tommy Boy was going to take 90% of the revenue. And surprisingly, they were unhappy with that, so they went back into negotiations. Anyway, it wasn't until Tommy Boy was bought out by someone else that they finally gained ownership of their own music. And it took them a whole year to license most of the samples from their original music. And those they didn't license, they interpolated or replayed. And I didn't really know what the difference was here. It was kind of interesting. You can interpolate a song rather than sample it, and that means that you re-record it like note for note. But it also means that you don't need both permission for a recording use license from like the label who owns the recording of a song, and permission for a copyright license from the owner of the underlying composition, which is what happens when you sample it. You need both recording and composition. So they just had to, filling in the gaps, they had to re-record stuff so that they only had to sort out one of the copyrights. Anyway, some really cool sampling and stuff there, some great tracks, but it is time for our relatively new, we did it last week, feature that I haven't got a great name for yet, where I take my lovely big book of gorgeous jazz album covers and scroll through, oh my god, and I flip through can't scroll a book and I flip through and find an album that looks cool and then play a track from it. So this next one we got lined up, I couldn't find much about online. A lot of these clearly don't have much on about them, but it is called Affirmative. It's from 1974 and it's by Street Dancer, and I've heard that it's got horns in, but other than that I'll be hearing the rest of it for the first time. So let's take a listen together, picked based on the album. I should say also, if you go to @hornymusicshow on Instagram, you can check out, I will post before this episode goes out, the album cover. Go and take a look. Don't need to follow it or anything, but it is really, it's a great cover. Deciding whether to try and describe it or not. I think that would be a waste of time. If you care, hornymusicshow on Instagram and take a look. This is Affirmative by Street Dancer.

Well, that was rapid sax playing. I was imagining the players, the saxophonist's fingers through that, absolutely going like the clappers. I also heard that for the first time, other than the beginning. And yeah, that was a lot. There's a lot of energy in that one. We are going to change the energy a little bit with a track that is sampled in Pete Rock and CL Smooth's They Reminisce Over You. But if you want to hear that, go seek it out, because I'm going to play this one and then move on to some more sampled and samples. But this is Today by Tom Scott and the California Dreamers. And this one's nice. Enjoy.

That was Today by Tom Scott and the California Dreamers. You're listening to Horny Music on CITR 101.9 FM. We're doing an episode on samples. We started with some Tribe Called Quest. We've played some De La Soul. And now we've got Gal Costa with Pontas de Luz.

That was Gal Costa with Pontas de Luz. A nice one, but even nicer, I think, is the Quetronada track that samples it. And it sounds different enough that I felt comfortable playing as much of that last song as we did. This is Light Spots by Quetronada. Enjoy. And turn the bass up.

That was Light Spots by Kay Trinada. And now, it's that time of the week that our nemesis, the Tress Brasser, usually breaks onto the property and plays a song that doesn't have horns in. Horns are the whole point of the show. It's in the name. It's called Horny Music. Anyway, last week we built a moat to prevent him tunneling in again, and somehow he hooked up some, like, water jet boots to it. Those really fun things that you see, and use them to get over the fence. I don't know how he funds any of this. He's got to run out of money at some point. So we filled the moat with corn flour. The thinking there is it will still flow and fill a tunnel if he tries again, but that's gonna mess up jet boots or anything else like that. I don't know where he's from. I've got a private detective friend. Said he's a ghost. Maybe one day he'll finally get bored. Or maybe there'll always be a next time. Which sucks. I'm not sure I could deal with that. He's horrible. I hate him so much. I hate him. Horrible horns in from the Tress Brasser.

Oh, I can't believe that just happened. I think the trespasser just sampled me to hear my own voice saying that I hated horns was maybe the worst thing that's ever happened to me as the presenter of this show. That character, anyway. That sounded like Don't Throw Rocks by West Side Cowboy. West Side Cowboy, a band from Manchester in the north of England, who recently opened for Geese on tour, but it didn't have horns in. Sorry, I'm a bit flustered. I think that's the worst thing the trespass has ever done. It's super, super disorientating and really like a violation of my maybe privacy. There was a hidden microphone in the studio and somehow he took over the stream. I think we all need a bit of a palate cleanser. This is Minnie Riperton with Baby This Love I Have.

0: That was Minnie Riperton with Baby This Love I Have. We are back. You're listening to Horny Music on CITR 11.9 FM. Again, let's just get straight into some Tribe Called Quest, but no tricks this time.
1: Do I love you? Do I lust for you? Am I a sinner because I do the two? Can you let me know? Right now, please. Bonita Applebaum.

if you need them. I got crazy power force. So far, I hope you like rap songs. You need an apple bum, you

That was Benita Applebaum by A Tribe Called Quest. I think the horns in that, if there were any, were a very, very brief distorted stab at the very beginning of the song. Don't go back and check. But the song before, Minnie Riperton, Baby This Love I Have, had some lovely horns in, and it sampled that one, so by association. Anyway, it's reached that point of the episode where I tell you that I hope you've had a great time listening, and that you hope you have a great week until next time. I've been your host, Stan. This has been Horny Music on CITR 101.9 FM Vancouver, also occasionally broadcast on Burn FM out of Birmingham. If you have any feedback, then maybe your speakers need replacing. But also at Horny Music Show on Instagram, where you can find the album cover for the song we played much earlier in the show, or hornymusicshow@gmail.com. Get in touch. All that remains is for me to introduce the next track, which is Pete Rock and CL Smooth's They Reminisce Over You, which does sample the song Today by Tom Scott we had a while ago. I went back and I thought, yeah, I like this one, and it's different enough, and it's great. So as you reminisce over this episode and I share that with you, here is They Reminisce Over You. Have a great week.

negative for the woman, a master. Mother Queen's rising a chapter. Yes. Deja vu, tell you what I'm gonna do. When they reminisce over you, my God. 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My right hand, Papa Doc, I see. 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Taking care

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3: As a station, we believe in playing content with artistic and cultural merit, and sometimes that category includes material which can be construed as offensive. For those who have children nearby or are sensitive to provocative material, the following broadcast may have strong language, themes, or be otherwise objectionable. 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
4: Three Six Mafia, the most known unknowns, the album. A lot of people question the title. They want to know what it means. The most known unknowns means that 3-6 Mafia is known, but at the same time, they unknown. You know what I'm saying? We got a lot to do with what's going on in hip-hop today. You know what I'm saying? But don't realize it. In the streets realize it, but the press and the industry don't realize it. But it's all good. It is what it is. I ain't going to talk your head off. I'm going to drop these hits on you. Play them classics.

0: 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You're listening to Cypher on CITR at 101.9 FM. As you just heard, we're listening to 3-6 Mafia this morning. I'm very excited. We're doing a Memphis episode. So I'm going to be kind of talking about generally Memphis hip hop and Memphis rap and a whole bunch of the stuff that goes with that, but also like 3-6 Mafia specifically, just because I love them. That's what we're going to be listening to. Plus a little some Canadian stuff later on, which I'm not going to spoil quite yet. But yes, I'm very pumped. So I feel like Memphis rap had it's very different than like your typical hip hop. They have a very classic sound. They have a very, yeah, just distinct way of rapping and then also producing their music. So I'm very excited. So yeah, 3-6 Mafia is a hip hop group from Memphis, Tennessee. And they're originally kind of like known as a horror themed hip hop collective. So that's a big thing we're going to be talking about today is horrorcore. And kind of some of the stuff that goes with that. Talk about that later. But yes, so definitely more underground. And then they kind of became a lot more popular. They grew so big that now they're more of a mainstream, like cult classic, specifically for Memphis. So it consists of DJ Paul, Lord and Famous, Gangsta Boo, Juicy J. There's like a whole bunch of people in 3-6 Mafia who kind of have come in and out. But yeah. DJ Paul, he's super big. I'm sure you've heard of him. He started playing music at age 11 and now has grown to be one of the most like well-known producers in all of hip-hop. Again, specifically though for the Memphis scene. So we're gonna listen to a couple tracks off of Mystic Styles. Right now we're listening to Da Summer. Yeah, such a good song. It is the summertime, so I'm excited. But yeah, Mystic Styles is kind of, it's a lot darker, like I said. Like, this album came out in 1995, and they're kind of making, they're just doing a little bit different. So yeah, a lot of harsh lyrics you're gonna hear, a lot of stuff around like drugs and violence and sex and like stuff like that, which is why I played the content warning. But I think it's really important because this really kind of laid down a foundation for a lot of hip-hop, like a lot. And some of the most mainstream hip-hop that you probably have even listened to on like top 40 radio has been very deeply influenced by Memphis. So very excited. Let's play a couple tracks. We're gonna listen to Back Against the Wall, super good, again off Mystic Styles. We'll get into that, and then yeah, we'll talk a little bit more about the horror stuff that I was talking about after, because it's really interesting and really cool. So yeah, let's do it.
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All right, welcome back to Cypher on CITR 101.9 FM, broadcasting here from the unceded territories of the Musqueam people. So we just listened to Back Against the Wall, again, from 3-6 Mafia. So, yeah, I want to talk a little bit more about this stuff that I was mentioning. So, actually, fun fact, 3-6 Mafia actually used to be known as the Backyard Posse before they ended up changing their name. I actually don't know why they changed their name, but yes, they changed it and now has kind of been quite huge and they're quite well known. So, specifically very well known for being a staple in the horrorcore genre. So that's a subgenre of hip hop based on themes of horror or like dark lyrics, trying to make the listener outraged. It's a very popular thing in hardcore hip-hop and some underground genres of like more gangster rap. Again though, Memphis has a bit of a different like thing going on because there was this thing associated with 3-6 Mafia and also just all of Memphis rap called like known as like the rap sigils, which is really interesting. So this is kind of like a thing that came up that's kind of this like eerie like myth / internet legend that kind of is talking about a few rap mixtapes that were kind of known or assumed to be like possessed pretty much, and kind of have some cursed stuff going on with them. And so I don't know, it's very interesting. There was also a thing that I read up on about how producers thought the more that people listened to them, the more like cursed they got, which I just think is super interesting. It's just so random to me. I have no idea what's going on. But yeah, and a couple of the songs we actually are listening to, Back Against the Wall, was actually known to be one of those like sigils. So pretty interesting. Yeah, it's just a collection of mixtapes pretty much that are kind of have this supernatural power or like known to be kind of cursed because they're associated with this horrorcore and all this. So very interesting. There's a couple more tracks we're gonna listen to that are known to have this horrorcore. Super interesting. I think this is like different than anything I've ever talked about on this show. Again, if this is upsetting for you, I'm sorry, but I think it's interesting. Again, like, yeah, just really, really interesting. I feel like a lot of people who, yeah, probably just have a lot of racist connotations with it assume that hip-hop is very, like, surface level, and they're like, oh, they're just talking about, like, money and stuff, right? You'll hear this a lot. People, if I tell people about my show, they'll often, like, say this, but really, if you actually listen to hip-hop, you'll know that, like, there's so much going on. So many different like things going on here. Like, I don't know, this is specifically one of them, super interesting. Again, the rap sigils, you can look this up and go on like a huge Reddit deep dive of this because there's a lot of stuff going on with the Memphis rap sigils and stuff, but very interesting in my mind. So I thought we would listen to some of it today. I originally just wanted to play 3-6 Mafia just because I really like 3-6 Mafia and I like listening to their music and stuff, and yeah, then this kind of just came up with it, so it's interesting. Now we're gonna move on to another album of theirs called Live By Your Rep. Also came out in 1995. This has my favorite, probably my favorite 3-6 Mafia song on it, so I'm very excited. So we're not gonna play it yet though. We're gonna play Slippin'. Again, this track is also known to be another rap sigil, so this doesn't really have anything, but anyways, it's really good. Anyways, yeah, we're gonna listen to Slippin' actually and get into it, and then I'll talk a little bit more about the like music style of Memphis rap, because that's also really cool and very different and interesting. So let's get into Slippin', and then we'll talk about some stuff after.

Magazine. Here interviewing Princess Mom. Who has a unique quality.

All right, guys, we're back. We're listening to, again, 3-6 Mafia, if you just tuned in. Okay, so we just listened to Live By Your Rep. I wasn't originally going to play that song. I was going to talk over that, but I was really into it, so I wanted to play it. Okay, like I said, I'm going to talk some more. We talked about some of the, like, themes of this music, all that stuff, the horror themes, but the sound specifically is really interesting sound-wise. Memphis rap is really known for using a lot of repetition, a lot of repetitive vocals, a lot of like a repetitive drum beat that's very steady, often like quite hard-hitting. They're known for using like often a drum machine to get that sound. I guess if you have kind of been listening throughout this whole episode so far, you'll definitely be able to hear how they have a distinct sound for sure. Again, coming out of Memphis, often these songs and albums were being created in bedroom studios due to a lack of budget. Very tight-knit community, especially with 3-6 Mafia. They were working closely with each other. Often also interesting, which is taking us back to the horrorcore stuff, but often known for sampling horror films as well as classical music, which is pretty popular, mostly releasing their stuff under like independent labels. Again, they're producing it themselves in their rooms. But yeah, they actually would sample like actual horror films. And this is, again, in the legends. I don't know if this is true, but kind of known to be sampling maybe like real, like archived, documented like murders or something. This is getting like too much, maybe too much for the radio. But again, if you want to go look this up, go look it up. I think it's fascinating. Anyways, Memphis rap's pretty cool. There's got a lot of history there, a lot of stuff. Yeah, it's kind of interesting. They would use a lot of horror sampling, and then we're gonna see later in this episode that a lot of rappers will sample Memphis rappers, like the old stuff, so to get the new kind of sound. Really interesting. I've talked about this before. I think a few months ago I did an old school versus new school where I played old school songs that used the same sample as new school songs. Really interesting how people are just kind of like repeating themselves over and over again, making it new. Some other Memphis rappers that you may know who are more like newly popular is NLE Choppa, love him. Glorilla's from Memphis. If you ever see any interviews with her, she's got that sick Memphis accent. That's awesome. As well as Project Pat. Project Pat, again, has been around for a while, but I feel like he's more weller known, I guess. But yeah, shout out NLE Choppa too. He's crazy. But yeah, a lot of members from 3-6 Mafia was quite influenced by like Ghetto Boys and NWA. That was like the main influence. I feel like NWA and Ghetto Boys was a quite laying down the foundation as well. But let's get into my favorite 3-6 Mafia song. So good. It's called Be a Witness. It's off this Live By Your Rep album. It's so good. Let's listen to it, and then we'll get into a couple other 3-6 Mafia songs from their later album that they put out in 2006. But let's listen to Be a Witness. You guys are gonna love this song.

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2: 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All right, guys, what did we even listen to? We listened to Be a Witness. Holy shit, that song is lit. I've listened to that song so many times, and every time I listen to it, there's that one part in it where he's like rapping like 80 miles a minute. I was like, holy, what's going on? Again, I've listened to it before. Again, I'm shocked every single time. It's just so good. Anyways, Be a Witness, amazing. That album there, Live By Your Rep, is really good. There's only 8 songs on it, and 2 of them are Live By Your Rep, the song. Anyways, it's really good, though. You should tune in. Anyways, so we are going to start listening to a couple songs off of Most Known Unknown album. And at the very start of this episode, I played their little intro, Most Known Unknown Hits. Super good. I thought that intro was sick. I love it when artists do like a interlude talking segment thing. I think that's awesome. Anyways, so this album, I think got a little more popular. I'm gonna play a couple songs that are a little more known. Like, we're gonna play Stay Fly. That song, I'm sure you've heard it before. It's very like, I don't know, I'm sure you've heard it. Also, there's a couple Project Pat features on this album. He's pretty big. Love Project Pat, another awesome Memphis rapper. I feel like it's weird enough, is I feel like a lot of people talk about how if you listen to Memphis rap, like, it's very, like, aggressive, and you feel like you're gonna get mad, but every time I'm in, like, a shitty mood or I'm in a bad mood, I put on, like, Project Pat or, like, something, and I'm, like, having a great time. So try that, guys, if you're into it. Maybe this will have the opposite effect, so try it out and see how you do. Anyways, yeah, we're gonna listen to a couple tracks off this album. It came out in 2006, so they have a lot of albums, though. 36 Mafia has a lot of stuff going on, so I'm just kind of picking ones that I am interested in. But we're about to listen to Poppin' My Collar featuring Project Pat. So good. I love this song ever since I can remember. Yeah, let's just listen to it. I'm gonna shut up. We're gonna listen to it.

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2: 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Okay, we listened to a lot of 3-6 Mafia, but we still got 20 minutes left. We got to do some Canadian stuff. So unfortunately, this concludes the portion of actually, like, directly 3-6 Mafia, but I'm going to play some stuff. I'm going to get some hate. That's okay. I searched far and wide to find some Canadian ties to 3-6 Mafia, specifically just Memphis in general, because I know they have been a huge influence to a lot of rappers. But what I found was Drake. Of course. God damn it. I'm always... Okay. Well, Drake actually, though, let me explain myself. I told Kieran, the program manager, how I was like, I really don't want to play Drake, but like, he seems to have a huge tie to 3-6 Mafia and has sampled 3-6 Mafia multiple times on his songs, but also has featured DJ Paul, has featured Project Pat, has worked with one of his main producers named Tay Keith, is literally from Memphis. So it's like, I feel like I have to like play this because it's like kind of explaining. So yeah, I'm actually excited to play some Drake. And if you listen to a lot of his songs, I'm not going to play any of his hits, obviously, but a lot of his songs, for example, Nonstop, that song directly samples 3-6 Mafia and also is very known for having that same kind of like Memphis drum beat and Memphis sound like a lot of his songs do. We're going to listen to a couple ones today that I think kind of have that same song sound, kind of that have that repetition, some interesting stuff, a couple other ones that are not only sampling but also just sound very similar and have been produced by this guy Tay Keith, who's from Memphis. So yeah, I'm excited to play some. I'm sorry if you hate Drake, but it was needed today. It was needed. It's cool to see how like massive Canadian rappers are being, you know, super influenced by 3-6 Mafia and other like Memphis rappers. So let's play one of my favorite Drake songs called Privileged Rappers.
3: Whoa, whoa.

Whoa. Look at me dead in my eyes, you see all the times that I had to go slide. 21. Too many sticks, we go to war with whoever ain't never been biased. Too many sticks, how is that your ops and none of them died?

All right, guys, we just listened to Privileged Rappers. Love that song. Yes, like I said, Drake, super, super influenced by all of Memphis rap, but also, like, specifically, he's noted 3-6 Mafia as being a huge influence for him. And kind of all of the Toronto scene, the Memphis sound really bled into the Toronto hip hop scene. That chopped and screwed kind of technique really shaped a lot of Canadian rappers and producers. And you can hear that specifically with a lot of Drake. Some stuff that we're going to listen to more so in a couple seconds here. But yeah, Drake has, like, directly cited 3-6 Mafia and Memphis as, like, in general, as a massive influence for his music. Specifically the sound. Again, like, his rapping, I don't know if that is exactly, like, reflected, but definitely, like, the music itself, for sure. So we're about to listen to, we're listening to a couple tracks off of Her Loss that just came out with 21 Savage. Wait, literally not just came out. Wow, 2022. In my mind, it's still new, but anyway. Yeah, we're gonna listen to Talk Up featuring Jay-Z off of his Scorpion album. This song is interesting because it directly features DJ Paul on this track. I feel like you can really hear the Memphis sound. And it was produced by Tay Keith, who also produced Nonstop. But yeah, this Tay Keith, again, hometown legend from Memphis. He also produced Look Alive, which we're gonna listen to in a sec. I'm excited. Yeah, we're just gonna jam out to some Drake. Why not? This is the only time I've played Drake. Actually, wait, that's not true. This episode kind of ties back to a few minutes ago, I did that old school versus new school episode. So I didn't actually play Drake on that show, but I talked about Drake. Anyways, yeah, he's a big thing in the hip-hop Canadian scene, so we'll do it one time and I'll never do it again. But no, Talk Up's a good song, though. It's featuring Jay-Z, like I said. Let's listen to it here. We're listening to Hours in Silence right now, by the way. It's more chill. I just thought it would be good. Anyways, let's do it.

0: too rich for who. All right, guys, we listened to that. I feel you can definitely hear how that is influenced by some Memphis. It's got a much hard-hitting sound, other than a lot of other Drake songs where he's kind of, you know, more singing a little bit. I don't know. Anyways, we're gonna wrap it up. I was gonna play Knife Talk as well, but I don't want to. But Knife Talk also features Project Pat and actually samples Pop in My Collar. Oh, love Pop in My Collar, so good. That's crazy, actually, to be playing this at 10 a.m. Next week, I'm going to do some chiller stuff. If this was too much for you guys, next week, I'm going to do some more chill stuff. We talked about a lot of crazy shit today. I'm happy we did, though. We talked about the horrorcore. Again, if that is interesting to you, you should go look it up. Because if you go on a Reddit spiral and go deep, deep, deep in there, there's a lot of stuff going on. And, yeah. Food for thought. It's pretty interesting. But yeah, we're gonna end this episode with Look Alive. Again, Tay Keith produced Look Alive. You can definitely hear it. Yeah, it's pretty good. Actually, Look Alive is my favorite Drake song. It's not even his song. It's Blackboy JB featuring Drake. But yeah, it's very, like I said, very hard hitting. You can definitely hear that influence. But we're going to play that, wrap it up, and then next week we can catch you listening to, I don't even know what I'm going to do next week. Anyways, hope you guys enjoyed this episode and hope you have a great day. It's pretty sunny. I don't know why I always resort to talking about the weather at the end of these freaking things, but yeah, get outside, enjoy the sun, and then we're going to listen to Look Alive. Let's do it. Oh my God.
1: Yeah, yeah. Ooh. Yeah, sis got blah boy, sis got blah boy. Sis got blah boy, sis got blah boy.

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0: from 11 a.m. to 6 p.m. from Tuesday to Saturday. That's RIDEON Bike Shop. 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
1: Out on the shelves, Vancouver's queer community library since 1983 is at risk. 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And without a new space to house their collection or a steady source of income to pay rent, the library will be closing their doors and their collection will be under threat of loss. 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And if you'd like to support Out on the Shelves directly, you can donate to their GoFundMe, which is linked on their website, outontheshelveslibrary.com.

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reconcile that it takes time. And so I grow round it.

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0: Hello and welcome to Dunkin's Donuts here on CITR 101.9 FM, coming to you from the traditional, ancestral, and unceded territory of the Musqueam people. 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
1: deep dive.
0: I am out of town for work, so this week we are looking at the work of Larissa Loiva, local musician, records or has recorded under the name Kelarissa. Was a member of the band Piano, has recorded music as Voice of Hearing, and it was in a number of other bands like Choir Practice, Tally Ho, Dream Loss, and Fake Tears. So we're going to listen to all of that today, and we're also going to hear some music, some collaborations she did with Devourers, Total Chroma, and if we have time, some Della Corva. But let's start where it began for me, at least, Piano. So Piano, I think, put out five albums, if you count Pirates Without Heads, or Ghost Pirates Without Heads. And the album that stood out for me, or that I remember really hit for me, was Brigadoon. So let's give a listen to a track from that called Leave Me With The Boy. I should just say, right now we're listening to The Radio from Kelarissa's album Ocean Electro, which came out in 2019, yes. So I thought The Radio was a fitting place to start things off for this radio episode celebrating Larissa Loiva. All right, here is Piano, here is Leave Me With The Boy.

right, from 2024, the album Ba Ba Ba, a reunion album of sorts, that was Piano and the song Leaving the Salon. Larissa works some of the time as a hairstylist or a hairdresser, hair person. And so that's a song about her life, in addition to being a fabulous musician. Before that, we heard Pure Evil, which was on Brigadoon, but that is a demo version that was released by Electricity Records. That was the A-side. That came out in 2002, I'm going to say, thereabouts. And at the top, Leave Me With The Boy. All right, let's get into some Kelarissa solo material. Her first solo record came out in 2007, entitled Flamingo, on Mint Records, where she released many albums. And this song, Tiny Things, is one of my favorite of hers. So let's start off with Tiny Things from Flamingo. This is Kelarissa.

All right, from Ocean Electro from 2019, that was the song Poppies in July. Before that, we heard a Pop Alliance track. Pop Alliance was a compilation put out by CITR and Mint Records. We did five of those. The first one was just a CDR, but then Mint helped us press records. So we had records for the next four volumes. And Calarissa was very generous and gave us a track called Flatlands for that second volume. And at the top, Tiny Things. Let's listen to a few more Calarissa songs, starting with an acoustic version of Ocean Electric. So this was released shortly after Ocean Electro, and it's just sort of a different sound to that. Here we go. Here is Ocean Electric, the acoustic version.

0: This Pride weekend, Collective Disorder and Venue Co-op are teaming up to bring you an electrifying queer variety showcase featuring some of Vancouver's finest queer and trans performers of all stripes. We've got punk rock from the band Sundress and Slowicide,
1: a drag performance from Sassafras,
0: clowning from Nico Pante,
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0: jokes from comedian Anna Kay,
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0: The show is Disorder 11, and it's happening Friday, July 31st at Redgate Art Society. 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

0: All right, that was the title track, Voice Leading, from the album Voice Leading, the last Kelarissa album in 2022. Before that, we heard a traditional Finnish song called, Ma on Nin Konas, from Kelarissa's album Lumi Henkala. All right, very good. That's going to close out the Kelarissa portion of this show. Kelarissa's latest solo project, or Larissa's latest solo project, is called Voice of Hearing. So she debuted an EP for that project in 2025 with the EP Eternity Is Now. So let's give a listen to the song Are You Different? Here is Voice of Hearing on CITR 101.9 FM.
1: Bring the perceived back to the perceiving. Bring the seen to the seeing. The heard to the hearing.

All right, that was Fake Tears, one of Larissa's many collaborations with Alicia Rembo. That was the song Pyrenees from the self-titled Fake Tears EP. For that, we heard the latest Voice of Hearing single entitled The River Has the Right to Flow, and at the top, Are You Different? All right, so those are the bands that I wanted to highlight that were specifically Kelarissa's bands, but she's collaborated with a few others, so I'm going to start off with The Choir Practice. This was from about 20 years ago. I saw them many times. I think they performed at Shindig, but the highlight was definitely when they opened for Jarvis Cocker at the Commodore. It was very cool, and I know that Larissa is a huge Pulp fan, so that was a huge thrill for her as well. So let's give a listen to their cover of The New Pornographers' Failsafe from their self-titled record. Here is The Choir Practice.

All right, that was the single Change My Mind, a collaboration between Kelarissa and Devours, who have been tour mates and have played lots of shows together, and what a song. Great stuff. Before that, we heard Dream Loss, which was a rock project from a couple years ago from the EP Lower Ground. That was the song Heartlines. Before that, we heard Tally Ho, Larissa's collaboration with Rose Melberg, whom she's performed with many times. That was from the album I Will Never Marry, and that was the title track. And at the top, we heard Choir Practice. That's going to do it for this deep dive on Larissa Loiva, local music luminary. I hope you enjoyed listening to it as much as I enjoyed going through some of her albums and picking out some favorites. I'm going to close out with a song that she did with her partner, Janelle, who was also in the band Dream Loss. And this is from a compilation that was put together for Chris Riffick, my fellow CITR DJ's 50th birthday. It was called 50 Year Set, all covers of Chris Riffick songs. And this is a cover of the song Ida by Janelle and Larissa. So that's going to close us out. Thanks so much for listening. I'll be back live in studio next Thursday with some new tunes. Thank you and have a good one, everybody. Bye.

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2: Radio. 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Yep.

0: This Pride weekend, Collective Disorder and Venue Co-op are teaming up to bring you an electrifying queer variety showcase featuring some of Vancouver's finest queer and trans performers of all stripes. 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

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I got nothing to lose, and nothing to prove, but everything to gain. The vision seems insane, larger than a crane. Higher are the forces, calmer yet the sources. 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

0: Venue Co-op YVR is proud to present their second annual Everything But the Bagel Festival on Saturday, August 22nd at Redgate and beyond. 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
5: Ice cream man, ice cream man. 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
3: 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I hope you've enjoyed listening to the past, I don't know, however long, hour at least, of Ghost Mix music. And if you're just tuning in online, I hope you've enjoyed listening to whatever you've been listening to. 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Now, I do want to preface this by saying, like, the advertised concept of this show is every other week I get a guest on and they make a playlist and we tour through their house. And that is, like, the primary goal of the show, but I figured, you know, sometimes there might be a different mood, there might be a different playlist that comes on. It doesn't always have to be about a home. It could be about representing the ways music not only represents space, but also memories or certain events in time, whatever it may be. Today is one of those days where the playlist is different, primarily because, okay, so this, like, arrangement is really great for me because the only work I have to do is bugging people to come on the show, and then they have to figure out everything to do with their playlist and stuff, because it is really hard to make the playlist for your house. Usually, the bugging people to come on the show works out great. I think I've gotten a little too comfortable with it recently. I've started asking people later and later, which makes me more and more vulnerable to people suddenly dropping out or having things happen, and I figured, you know, I'd asked like 5 or 6 people and it was Tuesday evening. And I was like, by this point, I'm like, I don't want to be bugging people so late in the week, so close to the show airtime. I'll just do it myself. I do have, spoiler alert, a secret In the Vault pre-recorded show that I considered airing today, but that's for a later mystery date. So it's just me in the studio today. I thought it might be fun to do another individual show. I haven't done one in a while. It's not about my house this time. We already covered that. I know we didn't get to a few rooms, but that's okay. I wanted to make one. There's still a month left in the summer, but I think it's a good time to start, I guess, reflecting on just the overall vibe, just to think about all the fun stuff and maybe not so fun stuff that's been going on the last few months, and also make a playlist, I guess, that lets me remember that stuff more and also motivates me for the final month and hopefully helps you remember stuff that you've done and motivates you. I think it's a good exercise, really, to try think of the stuff you've done in a way that can translate to a song you really like. And I think it's a good way to dwell on positive memories. That being said, this first song, we're just going to get right into it. I also think, I'm hoping it's going to be a more music-heavy show because I do like the songs I've picked out. We're going to jump right into, admittedly, not the most positive memory. I think a constant for me, no matter where I am or when in the summer it's been, I wake up and it is so hot. My apartment does not have air conditioning. Most buildings in Vancouver don't have air conditioning. And there is this kind of this constant feeling of whenever you transition from outside to inside, just the, at least for me, the, oh my God, it is so warm in here. The haziness of, you know, like when you're outside and you can see the heat waves and everything's kind of like moving around and looks weird, kind of like that, but in musical form. Just the constant like sitting there and being like, am I tired because I'm tired or is it the heat? And also, am I totally thinking straight right now? And I think this is a great song to represent it. I'm going to play it first. It's definitely musically the best representation I could find. Lyrically, has nothing to do with anything I'm talking about, but maybe you'll find it relatable. Nevertheless, I am a big fan. I've been listening to it a lot this summer, which is another concept I wanted to capture in this show. So this is, without further ado, Carry the Zero by Built to Spill.

That was Carry the Zero by Built to Spill, the oldest song on this this playlist from 1999. I know, ancient, crazy. But I really like that song. I love the guitar solos. I think like it kind of all comes together to form that really hazy vibe. I really love the, in the background, like that twangy, super high-pitched guitar that is subtle but really adds to that vibe. It reminded me of like the SpongeBob like string twang when like a scene starts and gives that very like, wow, it's really hot in here vibe. I think also the vocals, the way they sing and like that tone all comes together to give a really atmospheric, really coherent sound, which I appreciate. But yeah, that's kind of the, I guess, the negative side of it being summer. Sorry to start on such a sad note, but I mean, it being hot is also, it gives you freedom, not to allude to the next song, but that is the name of the next song. I think, I mean, there's two factors to it. Obviously, it's a lack of school. I say that there is a song here dedicated to doing schoolwork, but summer just has that vibe of being more free, maybe because I'm not, you know, working a full-time job yet, but I think just growing up, going to school and always having summer break off, there's this general attitude everywhere, I think, where it's just like, oh, it's summer, it's time to go out, it's time to experience things, it's time to do all the activities you've been waiting to do, even if you still have the same amount of classes or the same amount of work at your job. It's summer, you know, it's really nice out. We live in Vancouver, so I mean, it still does rain. It was raining. It was actually, there was a thunderstorm recently, which I think was the first time it's ever happened in my years of living here. But still, there's this attitude that it's just, it's time to be free in the nice weather and do anything you want. And that's just what this song's about. It is a little on the nose, but that's how it is sometimes here. Also, I just really like the song. It's another song I've been listening to a lot this summer. I really like the album in general, Derealized. It's a lot newer, came out in 2023. But yeah, let's together listen to Freedom by Jadu Hart.

Wow, they even mention sunshine in the song. Isn't that so crazy? It's like it was made for this specific summer show. But yeah, that was Freedom by Jadu Heart off their most recent, no, not most recent, off their 2023 album, Do You Realize? I'm also a big fan of the song Blame. I wasn't going to put that, it didn't really fit in the vibe. But if you like that, I definitely recommend checking out that whole album. It's my favorite of theirs for sure. But yeah, I just feel like even sonically listening to it, it's not the most sunny feeling. Even the album cover is taken at night with the flash on, but it definitely gives that like running around, like it's sun is setting and you're kind of like, what do I do? It doesn't matter. I can do whatever I want type vibe, which I really appreciate. And one of those things that I've been doing with that freedom is exploring a lot of Vancouver's nature. I went camping, which has its own song, so I won't talk about here. Maybe, hopefully, we'll get to it, but it is near the end. But I've been doing a lot. I even am writing an article about it in the Discorder, our affiliated magazine. No spoilers, because it is coming out in October. But I went to the Blotto Conservatory and wrote a lot about just the conservatory itself, how it relates to Vancouver, represents Vancouver, and contrasts and compares to the rest of the natural beauty and attractions throughout the city. So look forward to that if that sounds interesting to you. But yeah, I mean, not just there. Queen Elizabeth Park, which is the surrounding area, I've spent some time in, gone for a little picnic. Stanley Park is a big one I'm a fan of. I've been there a few times. Not just like, of course, there's the walking through, seeing all the birds, seeing all the people walking their dogs, which I love. But of course, the seawall, my favorite part. Back in May, I saw a bunch of seals there, and it was probably the highlight of the month for me, to be honest. That was one of my New Year's resolutions.

Jericho Park and Jericho Beach. I went there a few weeks ago after a show. It was really fun. Lots of geese there. There's lots of geese everywhere. There isn't a goose dedicated song on here. I mean, kind of. This next song is called Some Are Lakes. So maybe, I mean, we're on the ocean, so might not relate to these specific geese, but I really like the song. I actually discovered it really recently, and it is a Canadian artist, which we always love, but I think just has a really nice nature vibe. The way they talk about love in this song, I think, is the way I was thinking I wanted to talk to the seals when I saw them. Even the album cover, I think it depicts a nature scene, ? It's not the most clear. It's a little abstract, but nonetheless, it's a really great song, and I'm excited to listen to it. This is Some Are Lakes by Land of Talk.

I love that chorus. It's so catchy. And I think there's also something to be said about the lyrics, I love you like I love you when I die, about how nature will always outlast. I mean, not all of nature, there's the plants in my apartment beg to differ, but nature in general, the natural life we see around us will outlast us in some way or another. But that was Some Are Lakes by Land of Talk off their album, Some Are Lakes.

And I think it just gives nature vibes, I guess. I don't know how else to explain it. Sometimes music, I think, just hits that spot where maybe it's not necessarily the lyrics, maybe it's not necessarily something specific you can pick out, but it's something that just reminds you of a time and place, maybe because you were listening to it then, or just because it sounds like something you might be listening to when you're experiencing that. And I think that definitely speaks to the next song here. It does speak to a specific event. I went to a concert in May. I've been to a few shows here. Vancouver has a lot of like underground shows just around the city in a bunch of different venues, usually like $15 to $20. You can see two or three lesser known local bands, up and comers, and it's always a good time. It's fun to go because a lot of them like don't have their music uploaded online. So it's fun to just be like, hey, let's go to this show. I have no idea what I'm going to be listening to or what it's like. It's okay. I'll pay $15. It's going to be a fun time. I've done that a few times. There's the free shows on campus. I did go to one the other week that we ended up leaving early because it was a bit long, a bit not necessarily my taste, but it was still really fun and enjoyable to be in that kind of atmosphere with people, which I think contrasts with the atmosphere of the concert I went to. It was for New Dad at the start of May. It was in the Hollywood Theater, so it's a lot more, I guess, official, not underground. They are a pretty big band, not in the sense of like they're making like hits or anything that I can't play here, but in comparison to the stuff you would listen to at a Green Auto or Reggate or something. There are a lot of people there. They had a fun opener that I never heard of that played some good music. And then the show was really cool with all the visuals. You could sit down if you wanted to. That's what I like about the Hollywood Theater, is they have the chairs at the side if you ever get tired. I was mostly standing the whole time. I did. My mistake. I brought a really big bag with me. And I don't like coat check, so I thought I could like hide it under one of the seats, but all of the seats were taken. So I had to put it like in front of me, and people kept tripping over it whenever they were walking by. So I apologize to anyone who may have tripped over my bag at that one concert 2 months ago. So it's my formal apology. But other than that little mix-up, it was a fun time. I did love how they went off and then the crowd cheered encore, and mostly like, at least all the concerts I've been to, it's always like, oh, encore, like they go off and then they come back. It's kind of ritual. I did appreciate how they just didn't come back. I mean, like, obviously you want to hear more, but I do think it was funny that they just like, no, I'm not doing it. I don't care. You're not getting your encore type thing. Did wish there was merch personally, but I love their music. So I had a good time. I went with my friend. This song specifically wasn't one of the ones played. I tried to pick one that wasn't, just because, I don't know, they have a pretty wide discography of songs that I really like. This is one I think is particularly underrated, and I think also I've been listening to, and also I think could relate to some aspects of your summer. I mean, all of these songs could in one way or another. You can always find meaning in any lyric, in any song, and that's what we really love about music. But this is Vertigo by New Dad off their most recent album, Alter.

admittedly not the most seasonally appropriate with how much they talk with the air getting cold, but it's a lovely Shadow New Dad, a lovely Irish band. I love Potatoes, and that's a great song. Anyways, I think I did say at the start, like, yeah, it's a playlist to represent summer, and it definitely does in the sense that, like, this has been my most favorite of their songs recently. It's the one I've been listening to the most. But you can listen to all types of music whenever you want. I think also, like, I don't know, I feel in a sense there's this kind of what I was talking about earlier with regards to freedom, with how it's like, oh, it's summer, it's time to go out and do things. There kind of comes with this expectations that you have to do that, that you have to be going out and experiencing the nature or all the events that are going on and just constantly like being outside. And I love being outside, and I've been outside a lot, but I do feel like there's this implicit pressure to, I just conform to that aesthetic and to always be doing that. And if you're not doing that, maybe you're failing yourself or failing to take advantage of it in some way. And that's definitely not true. You know, you don't have to, I guess, listen to the same, you know, I mean, I think more so now than ever, people are just listening to different stuff. There's not like this super permeating song of the summer. I felt that last year. I feel it definitely this year. There isn't one of those. But just like the idea that, like, doesn't matter. Other people are doing their thing. You can do your thing. There's no right or wrong way to do it. Good save by me there. But it was a really great time going to that concert. And I think that kind of started the, I just kicked off the season of going out. And these next two songs, actually, they're a bit shorter. So that's why I picked two. But I think they've really represent the vibe of just going out at night really well. So I'm talking not only just music shows, which I think was covered by that one, but going out to a bar or a club or anything. I won't go too into detail about the goings on there, but I think this first song really represents the feeling of being outside, just like with your friends and just like walking around through the city late at night and like figuring out what to do or like knowing what you're doing and going there, and that sense of just like, I don't know, exploration, good vibes. And the second one is more so when you're actually inside the room. I'm trying to think of stories I can tell. The last one I went to, okay, here's a constant. Every time I go somewhere to a venue, there's always like a room for people that are, you know, you don't want to dance right now, you want to relax. I always find myself there sometime in the night, and there is always, I mean, like, I think 9 out of 10 times I've been there has been like a giant Connect Four, and that has a gravitational pull for me. I just seem to always find myself there playing and winning. Should mention that, that's important. Also won it at Cup Pong the other week, important to mention as well. I always find myself there. Some places I've been, I know a guy brought Mario Kart just to have. The one I went to recently had Jenga, and it was really cool because they like wrote questions on the Jenga. I guess it's like icebreakers. So one was like, what was your first impression of me or whatever, which was kind of fun to talk to people about that kind of stuff. But yeah, I think, I mean, it's definitely relates back to the freedom aspect of it, of not having to wake up early for school and just being able to go out and stay up late. And it's also just been, I think it's a pretty significant part of the summer, at least for people and people I'm friends with and myself. But also there's a lot of more events going on now, especially leading up to Pride weekend coming up. And yeah, I think these are great representatives of that mood. So I'm gonna introduce the two songs, and we are also gonna play some ads afterwards. I know a bit early, but that's okay. This first one is End of Life by Elijah IK. I think, I don't know how to pronounce that. I love the sample in this one. And then we're gonna go right into The Party, very on the nose once again, by Portraits of Tracy. So I hope you enjoy.

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1: Welcome back. That was, you just heard before the ads. First was End of Life by Elijah Ike, I think, just a single. And the second song, The Party by Portraits of Tracy. Speaking of, they mentioned the ad, speaking of upcoming, I guess, queer and trans artists. She won't be at Redgate, but one of my personal favorites, Portraits of Tracy, I think she's actually coming out with the EP tonight. So if you like that song, be on the lookout. I know I will be. I also really, both of these songs are really sample heavy, which I really like. The Party by Portraits of Tracy samples. Hold on, I have to remember. It's Master of None by Beach House, which I love as a song on its own. Also sampled by The Weeknd in one of the songs off House of Balloons, which is really cool. I really love hearing different artists tackle the same sample in completely different ways. And they definitely do have completely different vibes. But both of these songs really do that well with their samples of creating that attitude of just like freedom, of just like being somewhere with people and being yourself. End of Life, speaking of actually running up the numbers, I think it said, I was one night, I was in line with some friends to the bar, and I was talking to this girl and she offered to buy me a drink, and I was like, I can't, like, I'm only in line to talk to people, I cannot have another. She's like, okay, and just gave me $10 to keep. So wherever she is, I hope she's having a wonderful time. But I guess that's my standout going out story. But yeah, they don't play these songs there. Maybe if I was a DJ, maybe I should be a DJ and play those songs, because they are pretty great. But moving on, a very sharp turn, both in vibes of the songs and context of the stories. So recently, it's been a month now, I went back home to Toronto for a bit more than a weekend. I think it was 4 days or so. And this next song represents that feeling of homecoming, also that feeling of leaving. But I had a lot of fun there. I got to see some old friends I hadn't seen in some like over a year, which was really great, just catching up. I think summer is also just a wonderful time for that. Obviously, a lot of people are away and still busy, as I've mentioned, why we're doing a solo show, but also a lot of people aren't. And aren't for the first time in a while. And I think it provides a really great time to kind of reach out to someone you've been meaning to reach out to. And that was really fun. I got to go to the zoo, of course, the best part of Toronto. I had so much fun there. I could have spent all day just looking at the orangutan exhibit, but we went all around and I got to see all the animals. And I'm a big fan of all the animals. Of course, getting to see family and spend time with them too. I got to admit, more emphasis on the zoo animals, but I mean, to be fair, you know, you only see an orangutan. How often are you going to see one in your life? But nonetheless, it was a fun time. And I think this next song, Rolling Clouds by Tomato Trader, I actually found it. It's relevant because I was looking at this show that I was considering going to. And so I was doing research beforehand, seeing like, hey, is this something I'd want to do? And I found this song, which I enjoyed. Unfortunately, I couldn't go to it because I was in Toronto during the time the show was on. So there's the link there. Also, just the vibe, the homecoming vibe. It is a very somber song, a very emotional song, a big contrast. But I hope you enjoy. This is Rolling Clouds by also local band to Vancouver, Canadian band. We love it. Tomato Trader.

That was Rolling Clouds by Tomato Trader, another single, a very somber song, definitely a big vibe shift. I really liked the lyric about the houseplants. That was a big concern for me when I know it's a metaphor, but I choose to take it literally. When I went away, I was worried they wouldn't have the best time. A few of them might die when I was away. Thankfully, most of them did not. A few of them did. Admittedly. So rest in peace to the beautiful lavender flowers, but my window faces north, so to be fair, I don't think they ever had a chance. But enough about those. I do want to get to the last song quickly because we're running out of time and I want to give it a shout out. Another thing I wanted to mention with that song, it does also, the somber vibe, remind me a lot of saying goodbye to the friends you see for like 2 hours at home before, hey, I'm going back to Vancouver and I won't be back until the winter, saying goodbye to family. Also another big event of the summer, saying goodbye to people that are graduating. There's been quite a few friends who I met like this year, this school year, that I was really sad to see go as they graduated, move on to other things, found jobs, moved back home. Obviously, it's really exciting seeing people move on to new opportunities, but it's also yay to see people leave, and goodbyes are never very fun. Speaking of not very fun, I do want to talk about camping, but I do want to play this song instead. This song is dedicated to studying, which is way less fun than camping, so I guess that will remain a mystery. But I do still have classes. I am taking 2 summer classes, and a lot, because they're both asynchronous, a lot of it is just reading from a textbook. And I find I like to listen to music when I study so I don't get too bored. And I find if I listen to English language songs, I get distracted by the lyrics and I can't really keep along with the reading. So I've been listening to some Japanese music. And this is an album actually that came out really recently. I think it came out June 17th. Yeah, so within the last month and a bit. So shout out to that. I want to play a new song as well. I don't know the title. I don't know how to pronounce it. I'm translating it on Google Translate from Japanese to English. Apparently it's called Doppler. So take with that what you will. But this is, I think it's a good representation. Not only is it just a song I listen to when I study, it's a good representation of the arc of studying, I think. The initial, like, yeah, I'm going to be so productive. And then the middle, like, this is the worst time ever. I'm not getting anything done. I just wish it was done. And then the final triumphant exit. But so I'm going to play us out with this song. We are going to run a bit over, but that's okay. I hope you've had a wonderful time listening to some music and reminiscing with me. As always, if you like some of the songs, you can always go on the website, chatr.ca/listen/open-playlist-tour. But no further ado, this is Trooper Salute.

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1: From the stolen land of the Musqueam people.
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0: And together we're boofing